That's just how we do. Used to tell me sky's the limit, now the sky's our point of view. Man, we stepping out like, whoa, God. Cameras point and shoot. Ask me what's my best side. I stand back and point at you. You, you. The one that I argue with, feel like I need a new girl to be bothered with, but the grass ain't over.

0: 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If the news are getting you down or you're tired of scrolling on your phone, Massey Books is the one-stop shop for you. A 100% Indigenous-owned business that is committed to giving back to local charities, community initiatives, and organizations, Massey Books has a vast selection of rare and unique books, as well as a diverse range of books that are from underrepresented authors. 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They are open 7 days a week from 10 a.m. to 6 p.m. Wednesday to Saturday, and 12 to 5 from Sunday to Tuesday. Their friendly staff would love to give you a hand to find your new favourite read.
1: Out on the Shelves, Vancouver's queer community library since 1983, is at risk. 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
5: 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We got 25 minutes more for you, so enjoy.

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You're listening to CITR 101.9 FM. That was DJ Crybaby on DJ Land. And up next, we got Unseated Airwaves. Bye.

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0: you.
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0: Hello, hello, hello. Welcome to CITR 101.9 FM. My name is Cooper, and I am your host. You're listening to Unseated Airwaves. And I'm not confident that I can hear myself, but because I feel like I should be able to hear it in the studio, but I think it should be working. I think I've done everything I need to do. So I think I should be able to hear myself. But I'm not. Wait, do I have to turn it up here? No. Why does it? It's just static. I'm scared.
1: Sorry, guys.
0: Surely it's okay. New host of Unseated Airwaves moment.
1: Yay, congrats, Cooper.
0: Thank you so much. Wait, could you hear that? I feel like I can hear you in the mic.
1: Really? I feel like I can't hear myself. It's okay, guys.
0: We're in the room. you know, I don't know what else to do, so I'm going to proceed as usual. But we're here today with the one and only Ethan Lyric in the house. Welcome to CITR. We are broadcasting to you today from the unceded and stolen territory of the Hunkaminam-speaking Musqueam people, from UBC in so-called Vancouver. We're excited to be here. As I said, my name is Cooper. I'm Red River Métis from Winnipeg, Treaty 1 territory, and I'm here with a friend also from Treaty 1 territory. Do you want to introduce yourself?
2: Yeah, hello. I'm Ethan Lyric. As Cooper said, I'm also from Treaty 1 territory, born and raised in Winnipeg. I'm an Anishinaabe artist, makes kind of like indie pop music, and yeah.
0: Beautiful. Thank you so much for being here. I'm so excited. Do you also want to introduce yourself?
1: Yeah, I'm Olivia Davis, and I'm Métis from Treaty 7 territory, Métis Cree, sorry. So-called Calgary. So yeah.
0: Sweet. I'm so glad both of you are here today. Happy late Louis Riel Day, everybody.
2: Woo!
0: Pretty exciting stuff. It also is the birthday of my fourth great grandfather, Elziar Goulet.
2: Okay.
0: Captain of Louis Riel's militia today. So happy birthday, Elziar Goulet.
2: Shout out him. Happy birthday.
0: Shout out. and on that note, do we want to play your new single, Ethan?
2: For sure.
0: Do you feel like introducing it? Do you want to share anything about it before we get started?
2: I can do a little blurb.
0: Please.
2: This single's called Waiting on You. Came out this past Friday. It was the first song that I ever really did in more collaboration. I worked with an artist named Whales Talk. He's a Canadian artist out of Ontario, now lives in LA. And it was a really cool process to getting there. I've known him for like a long time in a very parasocial sense. He used to be a YouTuber way back in the day that I watched like as a kid.
0: Wow.
2: And then he like stopped doing that many, many years ago, but then kind of popped back up about 2 or 3 years ago as like a indie artist. And I really liked his music. And I remember I was kind of getting sick of the way that I was kind of making, not sick, but I was just like, I felt like it was time for me to try something different with my music. And I remember I was listening to his music in bed and I was like, man, I wish I could sound like this. And then I was like, why can't I? So then I just like shot him an email. I like hunted down his email online and was like, hey, like, I'd love to work with you. And he was like, yeah, I don't really produce for anyone, but he's like, I'd love to give it a shot. And then, we wrote this like back and forth kind of, just like online, like we were through emails and through calls. And, it was a really cool process. Waiting on You is kind of like, it's just a general, like waiting on someone kind of vibe. Like, you know, having someone in your life and you feel like you're waiting on them or whatever, waiting to change or waiting for something to happen, however you want to take it.
0: Mm-hmm.
2: I think it was just like a really cool way to write a song and definitely take my music kind of from my bedroom to like a bigger sound that, I hope people like it.
0: Well, I know we do. So I'm excited to play it. Here we go. Let's do it. It's happening. All right. Waiting on You by Ethan Lyric.

0: whisper, not endorsement. Damn, KB,
1: this Fun Times, Good Vibes is the debut album from independent artist Caden Penner. This full-length album features Fun Times, inspired by hip-hop, discussing man's struggle with power, control, and ego. Caden Penner then takes you through a 180 to Good Vibes. We're talking R&B reggae-inspired songs, which speak to humanity's ability to work through adversity and come out the other end with a greater potential to love friends, family, and strangers. The album includes songs like Beachy, which placed as a semi-finalist in the Unsigned Only contest out of Nashville, Tennessee. Fun Times, Good Vibes is available on all streaming platforms now, and check his YouTube page at Caden Penner, C-A-Y-D-E-N-P-E-N-N-E-R.

Shalom Aleichem, Alamin. Peace be upon you all. Released in commemoration of Nakba Day, I am humbled to share the debut album from Exiliahu, titled Why Have You Stolen the Blue and White Colors from Our Honest Sky? It is a compilation of songs, each written and recorded in one day, with lyrics drawn primarily from the Yiddish anti-Zionist and anti-imperialist poets of the late 19th century. All proceeds from the album will go directly to my friends from Gaza, fundraising to evacuate their families. To hear it, please visit exiliahu.bandcamp.com. That's Exiliahu. Thank you for listening. And befreit Palestine, oimein.

0: And we're back. Hello. Hello, everybody. Welcome back. We just listened to Ethan Lyric's new single, Waiting on You, and we were having a great time over here. That was such a good song. I said it should be in a movie. I need this, like, in some coming-of-age soundtrack ASAP. Yeah, I don't know. I guess we should go ahead and ask you our interview questions.
1: For sure.
0: We've prepared. Really casual.
1: Good segue.

0: was like, she was like crying, and I was like, oh my god. I was like, oh, I guess maybe I don't suck. I don't know. Like, it was just such a random thing. And then a couple of my friends heard my music along the lines, and they were like, you should put something out. And I did. And then I honestly think it was kind of like a right place, right time. And I was lucky enough that I got into a indigenous kind of music mentorship really early on when I started making music. And I met some really amazing people who helped, you know, introduce me to other people and book me in shows back in Winnipeg. And I think, yeah, I honestly got really lucky and just formed like a really great community. And when you've already made like such a great community, it's definitely like a way to like keep pushing you to want to make music and stuff. And as well, just honestly, like, I feel like once you get into any kind of art like that, like where you can express and like you realize, you know, people like what you have to say, I feel like you're like hooked on it, you know?
1: Mm-hmm. Yeah, I know. I feel like there's definitely an underappreciated, maybe now that we've come here and realized that nobody's thinking about us, but underappreciated arts and music scene in Winnipeg that is like really supportive and wants to foster that young talent. But also I feel like you've done a lot of work promoting yourself and that kind of thing. Like, do you think that's something that's gotten more difficult as you've gotten older, or like, I don't know, as you've moved? And
0: I think like in regards to like promotion, I mean, promotion is always hard. Like, I mean, it also feels like a lot very unnatural to artists, because I mean, I think when you come into music, you're like, oh, being a musician sounds so cool, I get to write songs all day, I get to do this. But then it's like half the time I'm like, what funny TikTok can I come up with this week? So it's like, it feels like a, you know, you, I'd say 10% of your time is just music, and then the rest is like really trying to market yourself and being able to, you know, try to make a living off doing it and stuff. Mm-hmm. So, and then also like, in kind of moving back to what you said about Winnipeg, I think Winnipeg does have like such an amazing music scene. I think if you look around, all the people that are getting booked at these Canadian festivals right now, like so many of them are coming out of Winnipeg. And I know I just played the Come Towards the Fire festival here a couple months back, which was like an Indigenous festival on campus here.
1: Congratulations.
0: Yeah, it was great. It was a really great time. It was at the Chan Center. Like half the people there were from Winnipeg, which I thought was like super lovely.
1: I don't think people talk enough about how it's like, it's the most Indigenous city in Canada.
0: Exactly.
1: Yeah.
0: And there's just so much beautiful art and so much beautiful culture coming out of there because of that.
1: Mm-hmm. Yeah. Not to take over the...
0: just two Winnipeg people. Just like, two Winnipeg people glazing Winnipeg on there.
1: We're just like, we actually really like the place we're from.
0: It's true. It's true.
1: But yeah, it is a pretty unique, pretty cool place. But... yeah, I mean, I think there's also, I've noticed, at least in my experience, like a pretty great Indigenous community on campus.
0: For sure.
1: Yeah, and especially like, you're the president of the Indigenous Student Society over here. So I don't know, like, have you found that moving here, like, is it less music oriented, I guess, but a different perspective?
0: I mean, I think the Indigenous community here is like so amazing. I mean, I can't say that I've been able to, just, you know, being so insular living on campus, like fully you know, explore the whole Indigenous community in Vancouver, but especially on campus, I think it's just such an amazing thing to have, because I know moving here, like for myself, is you know you always feel like a fish out of water. So it's really nice to like know, like wherever you go, you're gonna find people that are, you know, very similar and have those very similar experiences growing up, and just like a kind of like a built-in friend group already, you know, that's always gonna be there. So that's a nice thing, especially about the Indigenous kind of community on campus, I think.
1: Mm-hmm. Yeah, I don't know if you also...
2: Yeah, no, it's really awesome. I also kind of relate to that of like just being fresh out of water. And I think it's like very difficult sometimes to find community, especially when you're younger in university. And well, the institution like aims to separate Indigenous people from those spaces. And so it's pretty awesome to have a space and like connect with each other.
1: Mm-hmm. Yeah, I feel pretty lucky to have this space like with you guys right now. And then, I mean, also you're doing some pretty great stuff with the Indigenous Student Society, the Lou Riel Day event the other day. We were jigging it up. It was pretty great. Pretty exciting stuff. I really enjoyed it. I had a class like Intel 5, so I came in for the end of it and was immediately thrown in and started jigging with someone, and it was like sweet. Like, I don't know, it's so
0: taste
1: great
0: of home.
1: Yeah, exactly. Yeah, I don't know. Did you want to ask?
2: Yeah,
1: I was
2: specifically interested in your writing process, and this might be like a very obvious question, because obviously you mentioned your connection to community, especially in Winnipeg.

0: but specifically like in the writing process, I was wondering, like, do you approach the writing process specifically aimed at exploring relationships between people and culture and sort of like certain aspects mm-hmm. of that? Or is it more like abstract for you?
1: Yeah, I mean, I think when it comes to community, like I wrote Jingle Dress. I was saying earlier, I wrote Jingle Dress at I work for this nonprofit called We Matter, who does kind of Indigenous mental health work. And we had our yearly retreat where we kind of all come together and do training and, like, you know, just connect in community. And I think that definitely inspired, you know, kind of writing that more outwardly Indigenously inspired song. But I think before that, a lot of it just comes from a place, you know, of just within and like almost like a personal diary to some extent. Mm. I think I've always wanted my music to just be like a person who so happens to be Indigenous who also makes music, because I know, like, for me growing up in media, a lot of the very little media that media exposure that we did have to Indigenous people growing up, it was very like in your face, they are Indigenous. But like at a certain point, I've always known, like, for kids growing up to feel normal and that they're just people that so happen to be Indigenous, and that's like not the only thing that can be about their identity, is just that they're Indigenous, is that we have to have people in the media who are just living life doing what they do, and they just so happen to be Indigenous. Because I think so often, like, we get, as Indigenous people, we get put into boxes and stuff, like in media, and like you're like, this is Indigenous music, but it's like, it's just music.
2: Mm-hmm. Yeah, I mean, we were saying we do love your Jingle Dress song. it's pretty great stuff.
1: Yeah, I love it.
2: I mean, the little Marky Marks. How do you come up with this stuff? Yeah, but I mean, I'm glad that you got to do that, you know, on your own terms. You like,
1: yeah, for sure.
2: Had everything. You already had your whole Ethan Lyric beautiful discography, and then it was just like, you're also not afraid to be very. I don't know.
0: It is awesome. Sorry to interrupt, but like, you're right, because I feel like, especially like in the Western view of quote unquote Indigenous art, it's like expected to be a certain thing of like write about specific parts of your Indigenous knowledge, where it's like, I think it's so wonderful that you can just be like, here's my music and here's like a fun little bear on the cover.
1: Yeah, I think also like getting to kind of, I felt like for a time I was also like worried if like I start writing about too much like Indigenous stuff, like then it would like box me in or something. So I think I wanted it to feel very genuine. And in that moment, like when I was in that space, like I was like, this is the time that I want to write something like this, because this is what I was thinking about at the time. This is how I was feeling. So it's like, at the end of the day, I think music, the way it connects with people is if it feels genuine. That's why, like, you know, some people say, oh, pop music this, pop music that, but it's like I'm feeling like it's ungenuine. But I feel like as long as the writers come at it from a place of, you know, a genuine and how they're feeling, like any kind of music can, you know, really connect with anyone, because, you know, it's really just about that human feeling, human connection.
2: That's really sweet. Yeah, that's a really great way of like going about making art. That's cool. Yeah, I feel like that comes across in your music.
1: Thank you.
2: it's very fun, and like yeah, like it's super fun and like poppy and cool, and but it is from your true soul. yeah, wow. Let me see if there's anything else we're missing. Oh, did you want to talk a bit about you were mentioning the album covers, and you were taking a new approach this time, but we were also appreciating your little bears and
1: yeah. I were previously, before this EP, for the last like 3 or 4 releases, I worked with an artist out of Calgary. Her name's Julie. She's amazing. Always was happy to deal with my very vague requests of album art. Basically would just say, I would like a bear in X situation. And she was like, all right, I see what I can do. And then she'd send me back so many amazing sketches that never got to be made. But yeah, it was, yeah, I definitely like always just wanted my art to reflect you know, what I liked, and I like cute stuff and I like bears. So I was like, oh, perfect. It's going to fit me perfectly. But I think moving into this new stuff, I just wanted to, you know, have a different vibe. And I think over the course of the years, I've also like changed as a person. So I wanted it to, you know, reflect that. And this last album cover was a photo taken by my friend Emmy. She's so amazing. She did like such a good job. I literally, she carried that because she literally had to like come pose me because like, I can't, I'm too awkward. Like, I don't know how to like look cool like that. So she's like there, like zipping my hoodie exactly how to be, like moving my legs. So it's like, if anyone looks at that album cover and thinks I look cool, it's like, it's just because of her. It's not me.
2: Well, she did a great job.
1: Yeah, she did a great job attempting to make me look as cool as possible.
2: Yes, a very cool picture for a sort of slightly new sound.
1: Yeah.
2: Yeah, that's exciting. Yeah. Do we want to play your new EP?
1: For sure.
2: I mean, not new. I don't know why I said new. You're new-ish. But
1: my older EP.
2: Older, yes.
1: Older.
2: Older. Yeah. Okay. Cool.
1: Cool.
2: Yay. Here we go. Polo shirts and men who's

Cause I'd still ruin the world for you. 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I'd travel the ocean for to find all the fishies we ignore. And I know it's hard to tell the endless possibilities in yourself. And I know it's hard to see, but it's just better when it's you.

From Kelowna to Saskatoon, you make my heart sing. Like the shards of pea I ripped apart and left to dry. And real estate properties dropping, and my mind is split too. One half's on the East Coast, the other one's watching you. From Winnipeg to anywhere better than this. Black road trips with gas stations and towns we miss. Oh, and real estate properties drop.

silly places off. 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So from Kelowna to Saskatoon, you make my heart soon. Like the shores of PEI, ripped apart and left to dry.

0: goes, the other one's watching you. One half's on my hometown, the other one's watching you.
1: Hello, hello, and we're back just to say goodbye. We'll see you again next, well, in 2 weeks. Not next Tuesday, but the Tuesday after that. But you should come to the Exec Lounge next Tuesday to come for a little meeting so we can talk about the future of unceded airwaves. Exciting stuff. Please show up. Does everybody want to say see you later?
2: Yeah, just thank you so much for having me on and playing my music. I really appreciate it.
1: Absolutely. Thanks so much for coming, Ethan. Such a great time. Thanks for coming, Olivia.
3: Yeah, thank you. Thanks for letting me crash the Winnipeg reunion.
1: You're close enough.
3: Close enough. Yeah. Adjacent.
2: Yeah, stick around for the next hour for another hour of Winnipeg talk.
1: Yeah, just talking about the one and only. Yes, okay.
3: Yeah, thanks.
1: Yes, thank you so much.
4: 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And all I'm going to say to you is, fuck off and die.
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CITR signal takes us throughout the Lower Mainland and the Hunkaming-speaking Coast Salish peoples. 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South to Birch Bay, Washington, so hopefully Bellingham, though it's been shaky off the I-5 in the past. CITR's broadcast heads west past West Point Grey and then dips south across the Salish Sea to all the ships and creatures in the water of our friends over at CFUV at the University of Victoria are overlapping as we share 101.9 MHz. Our signal then heads east past Langley, deep into the Fraser Valley, though CIVL on 101.7 cuts pretty close on the dial. We also blast radio waves up through the sky and deep into space. 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Telesoptic subscribers can tune into CITR on their television sets on channel 7023. At least that should be the story in Western Canada, though possibly minus Tofino. 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My name is Gak, and I'll be your field reporter for the next 3 hours. So I'll let nature speak for itself wherever possible. You should receive your complimentary and newly regulatory camera obscura in conjunction with the broadcast of this episode. If not, well, make a pinhole somewhere to a white surface and let the light take its course. Please note that this episode is pre-recorded from Exploding Headquarters, so do not call in, as yet again, I'm on the road. This will mean that we'll skip some of our usual features, since from a timeliness perspective, I can't give you any meaningful updates with regards to sports, weather, or anything maritime related. Useful, as they are generally, but very of its moment. I only have so much control, so let's just let it go. You can email anytime, radiofreegak@gmail.com, or on social media, but I'll highlight Mastodon. It's 100AIRE at MAS.TO. Our physical address, if you need it, CITR and Discorder Magazine, LL500 at 6133 University Boulevard on Vancouver, British Columbia, Canada. Our postal code is V as in vanish, 6 T as in trampoline, 1 Z as in zipper, 1. V6T1Z1. This will be part 19 of our All Ambient series, which started early on in 2020. The main word I was kind of using for this episode was around swirl. But this time around, we'll actually do a soundtrack profile, as one of the members of the Act Visible Cloaks, his name is Spencer Doran, worked on a score to a 2023 video game called Season, A Legend of the Future. So this ties in part to a revival of the Japanese environmental sounds of the 1980s, which we'll hearken to in bits here. We start with Felicia Atkinson and Christina Vansu off this year's album, Reflections, Volume 3, Water Poems. We heard Film Still, which then segued into The Sea.
Atkinson is a French artist and avant-garde musician who's been composing music under her own name and under the moniker Je suis le petit chevalier. And as we've heard, her music is composed of concrete music, ASMR voices, electronics, field recordings, improvisation with guitar and piano, abstract distortions and infra basses. And her most recent solo work also came out in 2026. It's an album called Sans Visage. As for Vanceau, a Kansas City-born artist, musician, and composer, and her latest also came out this year, called The Reintegration of the Ear. In the background, this is Vancouver's Kuma, K-U-M-A, off the 2026 release To Be Mutable and Fluid. I'm speaking over Everything Constantly Forever. For this episode, we'll try to get some longer pieces here amidst some newer stuff, and we'll go to Northern Italy with Carlo Giustini, an experimental musician from Treviso, specializing in music made of field recordings, organic drones, and microsounds. In 2021, he put out a split release with Michele Andriotti, and this track refers to a city in Umbria, which is more central Italy, where it's known as the Steel City, or in light of the patron Saint Valentine, who's buried in a sanctuary there, the City of Lovers. This will be Carlo Giustini with Ad Pieti Lucco. 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

Venue Co-op YVR is proud to present their second annual Everything But the Bagel Festival on Saturday, August 22nd at Redgate and beyond. 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

Pay What You Can is also available at the door, and Venue Co-op members get in for $25. 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

Carlo Giunostini with A Piedi Lucco, of a split release with Michele Andriotti from a 2021 album through the Elan Vital label. And behind me, this is Constance Demby, originally found on the 1978 album Skies Above Skies, but found on the great 2013 compilation I Am the Center, private issue New Age in America 1950 to 1990. Through the Light in the Attic label in Seattle. This track is Om Mani Padme Hum. Demby was an Oakland, California ambient and New Age musician with a classical background, and she passed away in 2021. And for this next set, we'll explore some other folks who passed on too early as we segue into some Japanese music here. We'll go with Hiroshi Yoshimura here, who in the 70s was part of a computer music group called Anonyme, as in anonymous, although anonymy, and in 1986 put an album called Soundscape 1 Surround, which was reissued in 2023 by the Temporal Drift label. Here's Hiroshi Yoshimura with Time Forest.

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That was Hiroshi Yoshimura, before the cart there, with Time Forced, off of 1986's Soundscape 1, Surround. Yoshimura passed away in 2003. And in the background, more Japanese music here. This is Susumu Yokota, of a remastered version of his 1998 album Magic Thread. And the remastering happened last year. This track is Reflux. Yokota, originally from Toyama in Japan, mixing techno and ambient music here. And as we're listening right now, this is more ambient, and he passed away in 2015. You're listening to an all-ambient episode of Exploding Hit Movies here on CITR, 101.9 FM in Vancouver. And we have more Japanese themes here, and we have new music from Emily A. Sprague. Along with being a member of the experimental folk act Florist, she does a lot of solo ambient work. And based on a recent trip she did to Japan, in 2025 she put an album called Cloud Time with various themes based on moving around through that country. Here's Emily A. Sprague with Osaka.

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7: Thus the most ordinary movement in the world may agitate 1,000 odd disconnected fragments. 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
10: 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The Rickshaw Theatre's got you covered. 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And there's so much more. 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

from a compilation that came out this year through the Ondas Carreras label. The compilation's called Croissant, and we heard Mirai Nohagaki and Arby with Broken Psychic Waves. Mirai Nohagaki is actually the alias of Davide Perico from Italy. As for Arby, that's A-R-B-E-E, it's alias Quebec's Matthew Lamontagne. And we'll hear another Arby piece later on in the show, though more of another collaboration under a different alias. And behind me, this is Sugore, and off of this year's EP, The Sounds of Uncertain Walls, otherwise Futoshika no Kabe no Oto, this track is Yume. And Sugore is the alias of the Brisbane Australian duo of Nozomi Omote and Thomas Green. We'll head to Sapporo next with Yuki Aizawa, an ambient experimental musician, and in 2026 put an album called Whispers of the Distant Past. Now we have a longer piece here. Here's Yuki Aizawa with Above the Tree Line.

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Located on 2255 West Broadway, we are open from 11 a.m. to 6 p.m. from Tuesday to Saturday. That's R-I-D-E-O-N Bike Shop. See you there!

Song we heard was by Yuki Aizawa. Off of this year's album, Whispers of the Distant Past, we heard Above the Tree Line. In the background, this is Holly Kenneth and Kazuma Okabayashi. This is a single leading up to a forthcoming collaboration album. This is called Infinite Blaze. Kenneth is a Vancouver-based composer and musician. As for Okabayashi, a Tokyo-born home recording musician, originally trained as a leather craftsman. You're listening to an all-ambient episode of Exploding Henbuies. You're tuned into CITR, 101.9 FM in Vancouver, broadcasting from unceded Musqueam territory from the Student Nest on the West Point Grey campus of the University of British Columbia. You can stream us live at www.citr.ca. If you have TELUS Optik, you can listen to CITR on channel 7023 on your TV set. Otherwise, we're available as a podcast. Now, since this episode is pre-recorded, we're skipping a few things here. Not only does this include the weather or maritime forecasts, we'll also pass over the soundtrack release announcements this week, since, as I write and record this, there are only really two of note. Of course, this will mean that when I'm back live, we'll be like what we did last week and do some serious catch-up, and in all likelihood, I'll have to edit that down so I'm not just listing everything that caught my fancy. We'll just stick with the headline releases. But if you're keen, you can go to filmmusic.com for a quick synopsis, or then filmmusicreporter.com to get more extensive lists, including my primary source for re-releases, outside of random Bandcamp updates. We'll head to France now with Mad Shir Khan. It's an alias of the Algerian Mohamed Hadi, who has mixed Persian and Arabic origin. And we'll go with the 1996 album Talisman here. This will be Mad Shir Khan with Crystal Wind.

Kalalalalam is an urban indigenous health and wellness cooperative in Vancouver's downtown east side. Taking a decolonized approach to healthcare, Kalalalalam aims to partner indigenous elders with physicians and allied health professionals to provide culturally informed physical, mental, emotional, and spiritual care to our community members. 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

Mad Shere Khan with the track Crystal Wind of his 1996 album Talisman. And behind me, this is Transit Signal, and this is the title track to a 2026 release called Waiting for You. Transit Signal is a collaboration with Arby, whom we heard earlier this show in a collaboration with Mariah Nohagaki, and this also includes Le Code, which is the alias of Alexandre de Charin. We'll head to the United Kingdom next with Sunken Fence. It's the alias of a mysterious producer who also records under the alias of Fence Post. This year, put out an album called Lentic, which is where you'll find this track. Here's Sunken Fence with Oxbow.

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0: 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We'll see you then.
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3: 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Happy trails.

softness. If you hit drum, the sound is you make is, sound of your own subjective practice. And it is also the sound which encourage, all of us. So sound is subjective and objective. Buddhists understand everything, every noise as a sound which we make. You may say, the bird is singing there, over there. But we think, bird. When we hear the bird, bird is me, already. Actually, I am not listening to bird. Bird is here, in my mind already. And I am singing with bird. Pee pee pee.

From the 2026 album Seafarer, we heard Negative Architecture, along with Plains Apparition with Setting Sail. Negative Architecture was a producer from Florida. As for Plains Apparition, you've probably heard a few selections of this Canadian producer in the past. Always engaging and very ambient at times. In the background, of course, we start with some vocal bits, so I'm coming at the end here. This is R. Roxy Moore. Off last year's album, Juggling Dualities, this track is Lows and Attractions. R. Roxy Moore is in Berlin, but we're going to head a little bit southeast from there to Skopje, Macedonia, with this next collaboration. And Tony Dimitrov hails from Skopje, and on the 2026 album Hermetic, he collaborated with Blanket Swimming, which is the latest of another Kansas City producer, Thea Maloney. Here's the title track. Here's Tony Dimitrov and Blanket Swimming with Hermetic.

Hi there. You're listening to CITR 101.9 FM, broadcasting from UBC Vancouver campus located on the unceded ancestral and traditional lands of the Hunkaminim-speaking Musqueam people. We honor the ancestral and ongoing care for this land by the host nations. Media practices are often rooted in white gaze, and we recognize that it is our responsibility to shift our approach and move towards radical empathy. While we broadcast from UBC Vancouver campus, our listenership extends to the unceded lands of the Musqueam, Squamish, and Tsleil-Waututh nations and beyond. We encourage you to check out native-land.ca, that is native-land.ca, to learn more about whose land and territory you live and work on or may be visiting. Thank you.

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Behind me, this is Ben Sarratin and John Thayer off this year's album Sunbeam of No Illusion. I speak over Watermelon Well. Sarratin plays keyboards and guitars. Thayer does a whole bunch of field recordings and percussion, although they dabble in dozens of other instruments and some overlap there. They're both based out of the Hudson Valley, and some fun stuff to listen to there. We just heard Visible Cloaks off the 2026 album Paradescence. We heard Shapes, and that featured a guest appearance by Yoshio Ojima, doing some processing, lyrics, and additional arrangements there, along with Satsuki Shibano, who does piano and Japanese voice. Visible Cloaks hails from Portland, Oregon. It's a duo of Ryan Carlisle and Spencer Doran, and the revivalists of what's known as Kankyo Ongaku, or the Japanese environmental sounds of the 1980s. And circling back to another act that we heard at the start of the show, one of the guests on Paradescence is Felicia Atkinson. Spencer Doran has done some soundtrack work, and we're going to listen to some of the selections from the soundtrack to the video game Season, A Letter to the Future. This came out in 2023 through the Canadian video game company Scavenger Studio, and this came out for the Sony PlayStation 4 and 5, along with a Windows release. Season, A Letter to the Future, was directed by Kevin Sullivan. It's a single-player adventure game about a young woman documenting the world as it ends, and it's from the perspective of a small village. The score came out through the Revenge International label, which also is home for the rest of Visible Cloaks and at least two other acts I played this week. And let's listen to some of the score. From Season, A Letter to the Future, here's Spencer Doran, who will begin with the Village Sleep Music Instrument.

As noted before, Spencer Doran is one half of Visible Cloaks, a preeminent band that's doing a lot of great music that definitely harkens to, not necessarily ambient per se, the idea of environmental music, something that could fit into a store or an airport of some sort. In the background, more music from Italy here. This is from Piedmont. The act is Herne von Bormanus. There's some V's in the mix there, replacing U's, and off the 2026 album Synthurgic. I speak over Etruscan Wave Odyssey. And Herne von Bormanus is the alias of Pier Carlo Bormida. That's going to be it for Exploding Head Movies this week. If you missed any of this week's episode, please visit the Exploding Head Movies show page at www.citr.ca. You're going to look up episode 797. July 2026. So we got track listing and download for this episode. That's the case for all our past episodes easily for the past 12 years, although currently with the redesigned website, you're going to have to hit the more button a lot. You'll also find a link to subscribe to the podcast. 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And next week, I will be away again, and I'm running out of time to make another 3-hour episode, so I'll figure out either a repeat that combines a few episodes together, or maybe bringing back something we used to do occasionally at the station, which was to have other programmers fill in and play with the genre. So we'll see what we can do for you in a week's time. I'll pass along instructions to keep the show simple, since regular listeners know that the show can get unnecessarily complicated and dense. When I'm back, it should line up with Pride Week here in Vancouver, so I'm overdue on looking at the score to Brokeback Mountain. Otherwise, we'll start looking into August. Do have some other travel plans in the cards here, but again, we'll aim for lighter themes. Looking at some stuff tied to Blaxploitation since it's been a while. Otherwise, a Yacht Rock sequel, but I might lean more towards an offshoot to another 1980s genre that should be codified as Camaro Summer, but we'll see. We might do some Philip Glass. Some 3 Days of the Condor. We'll see. Please stay tuned to CITR for more Monday night programming. Regular programming will resume Tuesday morning with Pacific Picking at 6 a.m. and Queer FM at 8 Pacific. If you're looking for rebroadcasts of The Jazz Show with the late, great Gavin Walker, they've ended here, and it's been a year since Gavin left us. But do go to www.citr.ca. The Jazz Show is still there. A podcast is still available, but you'll find episodes spanning from 2006 to 2025. We'll close with some Caitlin Aurelia Smith, originally from the Orcas Islands in Washington, but now based in Los Angeles. And she has a new album coming out in October called Ruin. It's not just music. But we'll circle back to 2025's Thoughts on the Future. And this runs in parallel with some themes that we've talked about this summer in previous episodes. Here's Caitlin Aurelia Smith, and I Miss the Way You Swim. 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Enjoy whatever programming we have in the cards for you. Probably won't be me in 7 days, but I'll see you in a fortnight. Take care.

Okay, we have a little extra time here. So, since I won't have time to get an ambient jazz episode for you, let me at least tease what we're looking at. We'll go off of Herbie Mann's 1970 album Stone Flute, and you'll hear Herbie Mann on flute, Roy Ayers on vibraphone, Sonny Chirac on guitar, Ron Carter on bass, Bruno Carr on drums, Emmanuel Green on violin, Selwart Clark on violin or viola, and then on cello, George Ricci. Here's a piece that Herbie Mann wrote with David Mills. This will be In Tangier, which segues into Paradise Beach.

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0: 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Their friendly staff would love to give you a hand to find your new favorite read.
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Venue Co-op YVR is proud to present their second annual Everything But the Bagel Festival on Saturday, August 22nd at Redgate and beyond. 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Early bird tickets are on sale until July 22nd for $30, and after that, general admission goes to $40. Pay What You Can is also available at the door, and Venue Co-op members get in for $25. We'll see you August 22nd at Redgate for Everything But the Bagel Festival.

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Shalom Aleichem, Alamin. Peace be upon you all. Released in commemoration of Nakba Day, I am humbled to share the debut album from Exiliyahu, titled Why Have You Stolen the Blue and White Colors from Our Honest Sky? It is a compilation of songs, each written and recorded in one day, with lyrics drawn primarily from the Yiddish anti-Zionist and anti-imperialist poets of the late 19th century. All proceeds from the album will go directly to my friends from Gaza, fundraising to evacuate their families. To hear it, please visit exiliyahu.bandcamp.com. That's E-X-I-L-I-A-H-U. Thank you for listening. Und befreit Palästina, Oymein.

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0: I'm just riding toward the storm, you know? You see, the door to the castle is over here from the crack. So I'm out back, forging the path down the rabbit hole. Anyway, the song's called Capital.
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0: 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Apparently.

0: 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Their friendly staff would love to give you a hand to find your new favourite read.
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0: Venue Co-op YVR is proud to present their second annual Everything But the Bagel Festival on Saturday, August 22nd at Redgate and beyond. 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
1: Simply.

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0: This simply means that when you're relying on the single sense of sound, you have to be sure that the listener gets the facts of your message. Once spoken, your words are gone forever.

Shalom Aleichem, Alamin. Peace be upon you all. Released in commemoration of Nakba Day, I'm humbled to share the debut album from Exiliyahu, titled, Why Have You Stolen the Blue and White Colors from Our Honest Sky? It is a compilation of songs, each written and recorded in one day, with lyrics drawn primarily from the Yiddish anti-Zionist and anti-imperialist poets of the late 19th century. All proceeds from the album will go directly to my friends from Gaza, fundraising to evacuate their families. To hear it, please visit exiliyahu.bandcamp.com. That's E-X-I-L-I-A-H-U. Thank you for listening. Und befreit Palästina. Amen.

0: Randomphonic is best thought of as an introversal jukebox which has no concept of genre, style, political boundaries, or even space-time relevance. But it does know good sounds from bad. Lately, the program has been focused on Philip Random's All Vinyl Countdown plus Apocalypse, the 1111th greatest records you probably haven't heard. And we're not afraid of noise. 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

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I'm Arthur Berman. This is the Pacific Pick and Warm-Up Show featuring the roots and branches of bluegrass music, followed at 6:30 by Pacific Picket itself, more bluegrass focused. The lovely Andrea, of course, will be omnipresent throughout. We're going to start off the show today in honor of Nick Hornbuckle's birthday. He, of course, one of the Jaybirds of John Reichman and fame. And we're going to hear them do Creekwood Drive.

0: You just heard the Kathy Kallick Band with the song So Dang Lonesome. And that is from Foxhounds. And I played that in honor of Carrie Black's birthday. He and Kathy wrote that song. Before that, Ricky Skaggs, whose birthday we are celebrating, was with his band Kentucky Thunder and did the song Lonesome and Dry as a Bone. Before that, we heard Rhonda Vincent in honor of her birthday with I'd Rather Hear I Don't Love You Than Nothing at All. And we started off the show with John Reichman and the Jaybirds in honor of the birthday of Nick Hornbuckle. We played Creekwood Drive, a banjo song that he wrote. And now we have some messages.
1: 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Located on 2255 West Broadway, we are open from 11.

0: 6 p.m. from Tuesday to Saturday. That's RIDEON Bike Shop. See you there. 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They are open 7 days a week from 10 a.m. to 6 p.m. Wednesday to Saturday, and 12 to 5 from Sunday to Tuesday. Their friendly staff would love to give you a hand to find your new favorite read.
1: We're going to start out the next set in a tribute to Bradley Kincaid's birthday, a long time early performer in country music, and he's going to share with us a warning that we can still live with today, I think. Some little bug is going to get you.
2: In these days of indigestion, it's oftentimes a question as to what to eat and what to leave alone. For each microbe and bacillus has a different way to kill us, and in time they always claim us for their own. There are germs of every kind in any food that you can find in the market or upon the bill of fare. Drinking water's just as risky as a so-called deadly whiskey, and it's often a mistake to breathe the air. For some little bug is going to find you someday. Some little bug will creep behind you someday. Then he'll send for his bug friend, and all your trouble ends. Some little bug is going to find you someday. The inviting green cucumber gets most everybody's number, while a green corn has a system of its own. Though the radish seems nutritious, its behavior is quite vicious, and

But the clams we eat in chowder make the angels sing the louder, for they know that we'll be with them right away. When cold storage vaults I visit, I can only say, what is it makes poor mortals fill their systems with such stuff? Now for breakfast, prunes are dandy, if a stomach pump is handy, and your doctor can be found quite soon enough. Eat a plate of fine pig's knuckles, and the headstone cutter chuckles, while a gravedigger makes a note upon his cuff. Eat that lovely red bologna, and you'll wag.

juicy sliced pineapple makes a sexton dust a chapel. Some little bug is going to find you someday. All those crazy foods they mix will float us across the river Styx, or they'll start us climbing up the Milky Way. And the meals we eat in courses mean a hearse and two black horses. So before a meal, some people always pray. Luscious grapes breed appendicitis, and the juice leads to gastritis. So there's only death to greet us either way. And fried liver's nice, but mind you, friends will soon ride slow behind you. And the papers then will have nice things to say. For some little bug is going to find you someday. Some little bug will creep behind you someday. Eat some sauce, they call it chili, on your breast.

Well, we just heard the Johnson Mountain Boys, including banjo man Richard Underwood, celebrating a birthday this week with a tune he wrote, Five Speed, from the Johnson Mountain Boys. Before that, the Boys from Indiana, in honor of Tom Holt's birthday with Party on the Bayou. The Del McCurry Band and New York Trains from Del and Woody on McCurry Music. And that's in honor of Woody Guthrie's birthday. And we, of course, started out with Bradley Kincaid and his birthday for Some Little Bug Is Going to Get You. Well, that concludes the Pacific Pickin' Warm-Up Show for today. Stay tuned for Pacific Pickin'.

0: It's Tuesday morning, and that can only mean one thing. 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
0: with your host, Arthur Berman.
1: And I'm Andrea.
0: The lovely Andrea, ready to bring you the very best in bluegrass, old-time Cajun, rockabilly, western swing, and whatever jumps off the shelves at us, which this morning includes
1: the Steel Drivers, the Warrior River Boys, and the Gibson Brothers.
0: We'll hear from the Pole Ramblin' Boys, Bronwyn, Ashley Graham, and the Spokane Ramblers.
1: We'll have gospel music with the Bales Brothers, the Sossman Brothers, Chris Jones and the Night Drivers, and Authentic Unlimited.
0: We've got an artist feature coming up, which is really an event feature, because one of the big festivals of the area is coming up, and that is the Darrington Bluegrass Festival.
1: And we'll feature some of their headliners, Appalachian Roadshow. Sister Sadie will have another cut from Authentic Unlimited, and Shelby Means.
0: And we're going to have an extra artist feature on Jake Vadeland's new recording, which sounds really like a very old recording.
1: And then we'll have the bullpen, and who knows who's going to make it out of the bullpen today.
0: So keep that dial firmly in place or that computer frozen in place. It's time for
1: Pacific Pickin'.

0: You just heard the Gibson Brothers with The Darker the Night, the Better I See. And we played that in honor of the bass player, Mike Barber's birthday. Before that, you heard the Warrior River Boys with the song Old Love Letters. And we played that in honor of the birthday of Gary Waldrop. Before that, we heard the Steel Drivers and the song If You Can't Be Good, Be Gone. And that was a song that was co-written by Chris Stapleton and birthday boy Mike Henderson. And of course, we started off the show with Bill Monroe and his classic Big Mon. And now we have some messages.
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0: Well, we have time for some new music toward the beginning of the show this week. So we're going to start with Poe Ramblin' Boys. They have a brand new song out called Coachella Moon.

0: You just heard the Slocan Ramblers with the song You Said Goodbye, and that's from Up the Hill and Through the Fog, one of their earlier CDs. Before that, you heard Ashley Graham with the song Pinewood Prison. Before that, Bronwyn's new CD is coming out soon, and we heard a song from that. It's called Sticks and Stones. And we started off with the Poe Ramblin' Boys and their new single, Coachella Moon. And now it's going to be time for our concert calendar. Well, there's still quite a bit on our concert calendar. Let's start out with the Pacific Bluegrass and Old Time Music Society. On Mondays during the summer months of July and August, there'll be a jam at the Trout Lake in East Vancouver. Head on over to the John Hendry Park in the southeast corner of the park, and you should be able to find the jammers. The Lonesome Town Painters have a lot on the go. Coming up this weekend, they'll be at the Shady Grove Bluegrass Festival from July 17th to 19th. On July 19th, they'll also be at the Wayne, Alberta Last Chance Saloon. On July 21st, they'll be at Kamloops Music in the Park in Kamloops, of course. Heading on later in the month, they'll be at the Coombs Bluegrass Festival, and then there'll be more to add on, and so we'll keep you posted when we find out more things that they're up to. Sue Malcolm and the Soda Crackers have a lot on the go as well. Coming up tomorrow, July 15th, from 6:30 to 8, they'll be at the Trout Lake Community Center Summer Concert Series, and they're going to have guest Michael Burnett on the fiddle, so that's a good thing to do. Coming up on Sunday, August 2nd, from 2:15 to 3:15, head on over to the Harmony Arts Festival in West Vancouver, and you can see the Soda Crackers again with Michael Burnett. Coming up on Saturday, August the 8th, from 11:15 to 2 p.m., they'll be at the Trout Lake, Vancouver Farmers Market, so that will be a lot of fun. And then coming up on Sunday, August the 9th, from 2 to 3 p.m., they'll be at the McLean Park Music. So lots coming up for them. There's more, and we'll just keep advancing the calendar every week until we catch up. Well, coming up, as I said, the Shady Grove Bluegrass Festival is happening in Sundre, Alberta this Friday through Sunday, July 17th through 19th. If you want more information, go to foothillsbluegrass.com. They have Michael Prewitt and Crunchgrass Supreme, Mason Villa, Eli West, the Hot Biscuits String Band, the Lonesome Town Painters, the Mix Boys, and more. The Darrington Bluegrass Festival. We're going to let you know, of course, that the headliners include Sister Sadie, the Appalachian Roadshow, Shelby Means, Authentic Unlimited, the Slocan Ramblers, who we have played on the show. And then we are going to, they'll also have the ETSU Pride Band, Nick Dumas and Branchline, the Alaska Sunnyside Sisters, and more. Head on down I-5 from Vancouver. You're going to go all the way to Arlington, Washington, and then you're going to head on the little road that will take you to Darrington. It's even like going to a little old-fashioned festival, but they do a great job. There's usually amazing sound. They've got vendors, they've got workshops, they've got all sorts of things. So I would head on that way. If you want more information, just go to the Darrington Bluegrass Festival page and you will get all the information that you need. Coming up the weekend after, it's going to be the Columbia Gorge Bluegrass Festival, July 23rd to 26th, and that's at the Skamania County Fairgrounds in Stevenson, Washington. Bronwyn Keith Hines will be there, Never Come Down, the Oldie Mountain Boys, Westbound Sky, Whiskey Deaf, and so many more. So that's a possibility for a festival for next weekend after this one. The long weekend in August, Coombs Bluegrass Festival, that's the place to be, July 31st to August 2nd at the Coombs Rodeo Grounds. You'll see Under the Rocks, Murfitt and Main, the Lonesome Town Painters, Boomer Boyd Bluegrass Ensemble, Call Before You Dig and More. So take a look at that one and see if you can get there. The Blue Waters Bluegrass Festival is coming up August 7th through 9th, and that's in Medical Lake, Washington. They'll have Chris Jones and the Night Drivers, Vicky Vaughn, Damn Tall Buildings, the Tall Poppy String Band, and many more. They are celebrating their 25th anniversary, so that's a good reason to go for sure. And of course, I'm going to remind you that the Heatley will be happening tonight, String Band Tuesday, so head on over there and take a look at all the wonderful events that are coming up on Steve Edge's calendar there for the Rogue Folk Club. You will not miss out if you get your schedule in order in advance. So that's our concert calendar for today.
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going to start off our gospel set with the Bales brothers. It's the birthday of Ernest Ferguson this week, so we decided we would put a lovely cut on for you. We're going to hear Dust on the Bible.

0: You just heard Authentic Unlimited with the song Troublesome Waters, which was written by Ezra Carter, Mother Maybelle Carter, and Miss Dixie Dean, who of course became Dixie Hall later on. And wonderful song I hadn't played before, I don't think. Before that, new music from Chris Jones and the Night Drivers. From their new CD, Chalk Lines and Dust, you heard Thy Burdens Are Greater Than Mine. Before that, you heard the Sossaman Brothers. A song Arthur specifically requested this week, we heard God's Secret Weapon from the early days of bluegrass. And we started off with the Bales Brothers, Dust on the Bible. And now we have some messages for you.
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3: As Andrea noted in the concert calendar, we've got the Darrington Bluegrass Festival coming up, and there are some really good people on that, including the Appalachian Roadshow, Sister Sadie, Authentic Unlimited, Shelby Means, who will give you a taste of the festival. But we've been going to that festival for a long time. It has been run by authentic refugees from North Carolina.
0: And some of the best volunteers you will ever meet.
3: And it has the feel of those southern festivals more than the other ones around here. An authentic feeling of what the bluegrass festivals are like if you go to the Appalachians for them. And it's a labor of love, and they go to a lot of effort to bring those people here. So it's a good idea to support it, but you're not supporting them, you're supporting yourself and bluegrass music by your attendance at Darrington.
0: Yeah, so many festivals are not occurring anymore, so try and keep one that's close by alive. So we recommend you head on down to Darrington. And who are you going to start with?
3: We'll start with the Appalachian Road Show and Rosalie McFall.

0: Well, that is our set for the Darrington Bluegrass Festival. You just heard Shelby Means with Five String Wake Up Call. Authentic Unlimited before that with Ruby Ann. And I should also say happy birthday to Jesse Brock, who's having a birthday right during the Darrington Bluegrass Festival. So if you go down and you see him on Saturday, tell him that we wish him a very happy birthday. Before that, you heard Sister Sadie, Blue as My Broken Heart. And we started off with the Appalachian Road Show and their version of Rosalie McFall.
1: Well, we had a chance to see Jake Vadelin at the College and Bluegrass Festival recently. And they did a lot of rockabilly, which I think is their usual style. But Jake has a new CD out, which is a real throwback. It goes back to the old Carter Family sounds and bunch of other people that he quotes to, and does a couple of original things too, and even a little bit of social commentary. But it's just him and his guitar, and we're going to start out with the tune he wrote, the Homesteader's Song.
0: And I think I'll just read you quickly a little bit from what he said on this album. These are not just ordinary old folk songs. They are the harmonies and notes that are deeply embedded within the strong roots of my childhood. I can hear them distantly behind every memory that lives on from my life growing up in the Canadian wilderness in an old white home along the Sturgeon River. So now we will hear the Homesteader's Song.

0: You just heard our feature on Jake Vaderland. These are all from his new CD called This Is Jake Vaderland. You heard Be Good Stewards. Before that, you heard Over the Garden Wall. Before that, I Found You Among the Roses. And we started off with the Homesteader Song, which is one, in fact, that Jake wrote. Just a lovely, lovely little album, that is for sure. So we would like to recommend that one to you and let you know that we have a few messages for you.
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0: We're going to start our bullpen set with Mr. Greg Blake. His new single is called Victim of the Game.

Well, that clock on the wall and Newfoundland's crooked stovepipe tell us it's time to conclude this edition of Pacific Pickin'. I'm your host, Andrea. Arthur has been in and out. I'd like to let you know that you just heard a single from Carly Greer called Being Poor. Before that, a single off of an album I can't wait to hear. That was Doyle Lawson and Jerry Sally with When It's Time for the Whippoorwill to Sing, and that's going to be off a tribute album to the Delmore Brothers coming out sometime this year, I expect. Before that, you heard Tony Trischka from Earl Jam 2 with the wonderful vocals of Dudley Connell singing That's All Right, Mama. And we started off with Greg Blake's new single, Victim of the Game. So tune in next week, and you'll hear the best in bluegrass, old-time country, Cajun, rockabilly, western swing, and whatever jumps off the shelves at us here on CITR 101.9 FM in Vancouver and all over the internet at www.citr.ca. Arthur will remind you to keep on picking. I'll remind you to go out and hear some music and be true to yourself and false to no one. And remember, the early bird gets the bluegrass, unless you're a pod person.

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1: 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In the context of Vancouver's opioid crisis, CITR would like to take a moment to share some harm reduction strategies.
2: Try not to do drugs alone. When going out, let friends know what drugs you're taking and make sure someone has an naloxone kit. If you're able to, get your drugs tested before taking them.
3: Avoid mixing opioids with alcohol or stimulants. Remember that opioids can include painkillers prescribed by a doctor, and it's possible for any drugs to be contaminated with opioids.
1: Learn the signs of opioid overdose, which include, but are not limited to, unresponsiveness or unconsciousness, inability to speak, breathing that is slow, erratic, or has stopped completely, heartbeat that is slow, erratic, or has stopped completely, skin tone that has turned blue or gray, choking or gurgling sounds.
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1: There's some people that aren't into all the words. 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
1: 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How'd you do? Thanks for tuning in. Good morning, good afternoon, good evening, wherever you may be worldwide listening to us. And, of course, you can listen to us from wherever. Just make sure it's at the allotted time, and you go to www.citr.ca, and it's streaming now. Click on that, and you will hear us projecting our queerness to the world, as we do each and every week. And we've got some great guests for you today, and of course all sorts of great tunage and talk and events and news, you name it, we've got it here for you on Queer FM. But as always, we want to just touch base before we get started with the show. And we've been regaling you all with stories of FIFA, because we are based here in Vancouver, British Columbia, Canada, and we have been talking about FIFA madness, because we are one of the FIFA host cities. And as of now, of course, last weekend we had the last game. I think it was the last game in Canada, because Toronto had already ended their run. And we had the last game here. It was Switzerland against, oh my gosh, I can't remember who now. My apologies.
2: Colombia.
1: But Colombia, thank you, because that's right, because downtown was a sea of yellow madness, wasn't it? Colombia, the Colombian fans brought it out. So once they finished, we're going to start to see teardown. Obviously, FIFA's World Cup final doesn't take place until July 16th. So, that's the soccer ball and some of the stuff over there, and we're going to let Denise talk about that, because it's her side of the things. I do know that the TSN... because they have their, and God, talk about showcasing Vancouver to the world beautifully, but TSN Sports Desk did theirs live from Jackpool Plaza in downtown Vancouver, where our 2010 Olympics, what's it, flame? What did they call those things again?
2: Oh, yeah, the torch? They call them torch.
1: The right, torch, right, thank right, you, right. The 2010 Olympic torch. Yeah. So that was going. There was a fan fest there. And then, of course, they had, with the backdrop of the mountains and the ocean, it was a stunning backdrop. But they're all closed. They've closed up shops, so there's no more fan area at Jackpool Plaza, because they're done with the Canadian broadcasting. But so tell us, Denise, what's going on in your, because you are smack dab in the middle of FIFA Central, where the Science World Soccer Ball is. Tell us what's going on over there.
2: Oh, yeah, it's big work. I actually got a last minute call, and I'm working with IATSE to help tear down everything that's going on inside of the. So there was a big media
1: so
2: center.
1: Sad.
2: Oh, yeah. So you know how the Pacific Boulevard was all closed down? That you that's because inside of there is all of the workers that were working to do the broadcast, to also make sure that the pitch was perfect, the ground. Because I didn't realize, I heard that it was actual real grass used in BC Place. So a turf.
1: By a local company,
2: right,
1: too.
2: A local company had to come in. And because, so the BC Lions don't use real grass, and they don't need it the way that soccer players need it. Apparently the ball bounces less on grass, so that's the reason they had to take the time. And I actually remembered watching time-lapse video of the pitch being put in. It was amazing work done by all of the engineers that had to, and the landscaping companies that had to bring thousands of acres of real life grass.
1: yeah, and they have been building, for want of a better phrase, they've been building the grass. It's a local company. It's a family-run farm. I apologize, I can't remember the name of the farm off the top of my head, but they're from Abbotsford. They have been building this grass for literally over a year. They build it on sand, and there is quite the process that goes into it. And they didn't want to give up their baby, because once the turf is installed, that all belongs to FIFA people. And they're like, it was really hard to, let go, because apparently they had to check like 3, 4, 5, 6 times a day, every day, to make sure that the grass was growing perfectly and that there was nothing wrong. And once they pull the grass up and bring it down to BC Place, it's like a 48-hour turnaround. They literally have to get this in and done. And so I guess that grass comes back out, because the Whitecaps are playing now, but they're playing out at Swongard,
2: right?
1: The Vancouver Whitecaps, for those of you who aren't local. is our local football team, and or soccer team, and so they've been playing elsewhere. But yeah, they're not going to get to play on it.
2: So unfortunate, but yeah, wow, such great undertaking of the teardown of everything coming down. Oh yeah, yeah, so cool. Getting right on the pitch and. Also, just seeing things come down as they do, you're just like, oh, that's not going to stay up anymore. You know what I mean?
1: Yeah.
2: Really interesting.
1: I mean, you've got your soccer ball, which is basically, it's like, how do you get to Denise's place? Look for the giant soccer ball.
2: It's right there. Yep, yep.
1: It's right there. It's right there. So it has been a marvelous run. I'm pretty chuffed at Vancouver and how well we did in terms of pulling this off and being welcoming to the world. And it was so cool to see so many different people, you know, to come together. Like, you know, you had mentioned in terms of us, Switzerland playing Colombia. That was madness. Did you see the video of the people that were like up and they're all Colombian fans and they were up in the balconies above looking down over this packed with yellow soccer jerseys, crowds going loose in there. Yeah.
2: Beautiful. Yeah.
1: So it's sad to see it all go. Yeah. But, you know, until the next thing, we had the world stage for a bit, and we hope it attracts lots of people to come and visit Vancouver.
2: True. We want to see you guys again. Come back. See us more.
1: Come back. Yeah, right? Come back, please. Yeah. And I say leave the Science World ball up.
2: Yeah.
1: I wonder how long the because, you know, Science World during the duration of FIFA was actually, you know, it was kind of like a museum for everything and anything World Cup related. I wonder if they'll extend that a little bit for people to see.
2: Yeah, I'd love to hear what happens too. And also the Granville Street fanfare, that got extended by a couple of weeks. So we'll be excited to have a little bit of fun in the downtown core.
1: Yeah. Let's, we'll see, because I know it's for the summer, but we'll see as the weather starts to change what they're going to end up doing with Granville Street. But yeah, it's just been a wonderful party. And thank you to everyone who helped to make it so. Speaking of a wonderful party, we have got one for you for the next couple of hours. We're going to, as we like to say, pump your ear holes full of 2S LGBTQIA+ content. So we're going to take a quick break, and then we're going to get started with Queer FM, Canada's longest running queer radio program, with your host DJ Denise and Barb Snellgrove. So stick around, folks. We're going to be right back with the show.

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3: And so it's interview time. We are totally stoked to have this next artist on. So get settled in, because Cassidy Waring is a queer Vancouver-based artist who transforms her struggles into raw indie folk songs that resonate with uncompromising honesty, sharp wit, and vivid storytelling. Growing up in suburban Calgary in the 1990s, in what was initially a happy and stable household, a chain of events suddenly cracked the family's foundation, and addiction, abuse, and violence erupted, leading to an unthinkable tragedy. Years later, and well into her music career, Cassidy pursues therapy, receiving a diagnosis of complex post-traumatic stress disorder, which is CPTSD, and began to unpack what happened within her family. The short documentary Hearse Chasing follows singer-songwriter Cassidy Waring as she comes back to the city she grew up in to unpack a childhood marked by addiction, loss, and unanswered questions. Through intimate conversations, archival home movies, and uncovering her creative process as a songwriter, the film offers a compassionate exploration of loss, grief, and healing. To catch the documentary, you can see it on Telus Optic, and stay tuned, folks, because there are going to be more streaming opportunities coming up. So best to follow on Instagram, Hearse Chasing, on Insta, to keep up to date on when it will become more widely available. And so without further ado, we welcome to Queer FM today, Cassidy Waring. Thank you for joining us.
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5: Wow, this is such an honor. 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
5: Can you tell listeners what they can expect from this documentary?
4: Absolutely, yeah. So, and you gave such a beautiful description of it in the intro there, but more specifically, film, it follows me return back to my hometown of Calgary.
6: I've been living in Vancouver for over 10 years now. So I go back to Calgary and meet my brother there. He currently lives in California. He's been there for a long time. And we sit down with old family and friends from our childhood to kind of talk about our family trauma and our mom's death in kind of a bigger way than we ever have before. So it's really about healing through that connection and also through music. Throughout the film, you see me working on my latest album, which is all about living with complex PTSD.
2: And I guess for our listeners' benefit, I think many people are familiar with, of course, PTSD. Mm. But if you can explain the difference in complex PTSD.
6: Yeah, absolutely. So kind of whereas PTSD can arise from a single traumatic event, complex PTSD usually happens after prolonged trauma, repeated trauma over a significant amount of time. So some of the symptoms can look similar and some can look quite different. I know it's different for everybody, but for me personally, it's a lot of struggling with anxiety and some depression, a lot of hypervigilance, just kind of struggling with relationships and trust and identity, some physical symptoms of anxiety. Yeah.
3: Yeah, it's a lot going. God bless families, eh?
6: Right? Yeah.
3: You know, they can, and it's, there's such a wide, varied range in terms of what we pull from our families, and you know, and again, this of course opens up the whole can of beans, as the phrase goes,
6: yes.
3: In terms of, you know, because the film is exploring a lot of your family history. So I guess, you know, tell us, what was that like for you, aside from the obvious triggering effects?
6: Yeah, I mean, yeah, that feels like a big question. It was so many things.
3: Mm-hmm. And of course, you're opening it up to the whole world, right?
6: Yeah. Yeah. You know? I think that for me personally, I've been kind of exploring these topics in my music for many years. And I kind of got more or less used to that. I had found so much support and a lot of connection through talking about this stuff in my songs. But it's one thing to kind of tell my story through my music, and it's a whole other thing to ask family and friends to participate in a documentary. Mm-hmm. So yeah, that it was really challenging, but also really rewarding. You know, I think that my relationships, you know, the ones you see on screen and the ones off screen, have really shifted because of this project. It started a lot of conversations that were not easy to have, and it was not, you know, clean or neat in any way. It's been messy and challenging, but it has been really, really rewarding. I feel
3: cathartic too, I'm sure.
6: Yeah, absolutely. And I, you know, I wanted to make sure that anyone who did participate in the film, that it wasn't just going to feel healing and cathartic for me, but it was also something that they wanted to do. They also wanted to have these conversations. Yeah.
3: So, you know, it's, I guess this is the, what came first, the chicken or the egg question. what made you decide to make a documentary? Like, which came first? Was the music in creating an album Hearse Chasing, or was it the documentary itself?
6: Yeah, so in 2020, I was living out on Main Island, BC, and I was working on the album. It wasn't called Hearse Chasing at that point. I was kind of looking through. I went into this really deep rabbit hole during 2020 of, I was doing a lot of therapy with all my time and really kind of digging into this stuff and trying to, you know, collect. I was collecting home videos and I was collecting information, and I was starting to have some more in-depth conversations with family and friends about our family history. And so that's kind of where I was when I met the project's director, Teresa Alfeld, and we became very, very fast friends and developed trust really quickly. And she's a documentary filmmaker. She's a director. And, you know, she was like, have you ever thought about a film? This sounds like a film to me. And I was like, I mean, that would be amazing. I absolutely want to explore that. And that's just how it kind of all started.
3: And this is before COVID.
6: This was during COVID. Yeah, we met during COVID.
3: So the filming of Hearse Chasing happened obviously after COVID. Gotcha.
6: Yeah.
3: And do you mind, you know, exploring for, you know, for our audience, some of the things that happened? Do you mind speaking to this chain of events?
6: Yeah. So basically, I grew up really, really close to my family, both my parents and my brother. And when I was, I don't know, around like 12 or 13, my parents kind of started drinking heavily, and the whole environment at home really shifted, and things became quite violent and intense, and my mom ended up passing away from addiction when I was 17. Mm-hmm. So that's kind of the chain of events that, you know, we get a lot more into the details and stuff in the film, but for listeners, that's kind of the subject matter there.
5: Wow, and having your brother with you, how close in age are you with your brother?
6: He's 4 years younger than me.
5: Oh,
6: so.
5: Okay.
6: So yeah, that was one of the most interesting parts of the project for me was, you know, I've spent so much time in my own head, in my own experience with all of this, but really getting to process this alongside of him and see just like what, you know, how our processing has been so different between me and my brother and what each of us remember and how we experience things. You know, we were far enough apart to experience things. Some things felt very similar, some things felt different. And I guess any siblings, right? You all have different experiences of
3: the same thing.
6: Yeah, exactly.
3: Yeah. And the, of course, you know, being 12, 13 at the time, you're just starting to approach adolescence, which is never an easy road to travel at the best of times. It's only compounded because, of course, when, you know, you're entering adolescence and 12, 13 at the time, there's so much angst as a teenager, you know, this just takes it to a whole new level.
6: Absolutely. Absolutely. And I think, you know, this album, I feel like, I really connect with my teenage self. And so there is a lot of angst that comes out in this album in particular.
3: And just want to quickly point this out to folks that are listening. There's plenty of recovery supports in BC, and there's mental health and substance use of supports. But, you know, going to this website, of course, can help you to know where to start. And that is helpstartshere.gov.bc.ca. So that's our little PSA bit for this, because it's such a huge topic, and it covers so many different areas. So, you know, in going back and working with your brother, did you get the closure that you needed, or at least at the very least, you know, a better understanding?
6: Yeah, I would say understanding for sure. And to be honest, I'm not sure exactly like what closure particularly I was looking for, but I definitely was looking for, something resembling closure, if that's even a thing, you know?
3: Yeah.
6: But understanding for sure. And, it was so much at the moment making the film, and I felt so much connection while making it. And then really what's hit me the most is as time has passed since making the film, just how these conversations were starting points, you know, they were jumping off points. This wasn't, you're seeing a snapshot, you're not seeing the entirety of a relationship. And, you know, relationships take work and care and love. And I've continued to work on these relationships that you see in the film. And and that's really been so rewarding. And I know. And you brought up mental health support, and I appreciate you doing that. You know, it's a really heavy subject matter in this film, and we really wanted to approach the project in the safest way possible. And so it was really important for us to have resources and systems set up. We had a mental health coordinator on board for this project. So just really making sure everyone felt supported and had resources if they needed them. And we had to, you know, we really tried to create the safest place possible before having these conversations, that sat down and have them. Everyone felt like they understood, that people around understood their boundaries, and they, you know, they felt supported in having these conversations. So,
3: you know, you're picking an old wound, for want of a better phrase, right? You know, you're opening up everything again. So you definitely do need the support in place.
5: Music is therapy as well. So, you know, creating this album, I'm really curious about which instruments do you gravitate to while creating your music?
6: Thank you. And music has been the most healing thing for me alongside of therapy. And I write mostly on the baritone ukulele.
3: Really? I did not have that one on my bingo card.
6: Yeah. And before that, I would write my first instrument that I wrote all my first songs on was the auto harp. So I guess I just haven't gravitated towards the most common instruments. But the baritone uke mostly. Yeah. And then I surround myself with incredibly talented musicians who bring it all to life with all the different instruments.
3: A ukulele, just, I don't think I've ever heard in the hundreds, if not thousands of interviews we have done on the show with musicians, had people, you know, start the creative process with a ukulele.
6: Yeah.
3: And I love ukuleles. I, you know, just as a collector, I would love an entire wall of just ukuleles. Some of them are absolutely stunning.
6: It's so true. Yeah.
3: That's very, very interesting. So, in terms of your music, has it always run through your veins? Is it something that you developed as a way to cope, for want of a better phrase? Or
6: yeah, how did you? I think so. I mean, when I was younger, it was, I wrote a lot. I always kept a diary as a kid. And then I was writing songs way before I could play instruments, just a cappella singing songs that I wrote all the time as a kid. So I would say it's definitely just always been a way that I process. It's kind of like a safe language for me. It's a place to understand what I'm feeling. I can start writing a song, just kind of start with like a feeling or emotion or something I can't let go of, and then I can discover something by the end of it. So it's definitely really about process for me when it comes to songwriting.
3: And it's wonderful that your music has held your hand throughout your life.
6: I love that. I love that. That really feels true. Yeah.
3: So with regards to, just to get briefly back onto the making of the documentary, because again, you know, it's invasive when you're involved in a documentary, and specifically when you're involved in a documentary, a filmmaking process as the subject. You know, it's like, you know, they're followed around and everything. And this is such a delicate and highly charged and highly emotional subject matter that the, sorry, what was the name of the filmmaker again?
6: Teresa Alfeld.
3: Teresa. And so, you know, how did Teresa come to this? Because obviously, you know, it's you'd have to be very deft. You know, I best word I can think of in terms of documenting this and filming this and getting everybody on board, knowing they're going to be pouring your hearts out and talking to each other and bringing up old issues and on old hurts. But, you know, lights, camera, action, go. Right?
6: Yeah, you know, like I said, Teresa has been a filmmaker for many years, and when we met and developed such a strong connection so fast, and the idea of a film came up, we just, you know, we started putting together a team. And I really, you know, Teresa brought on the most incredible team. The project just wouldn't have happened with anybody else. I wouldn't have sought out to make a documentary on my own. But just the way that it worked out, having Teresa and then wonderful producers, Melissa James of Sigil Films, Taylor

0: the most amazing, as you might imagine, is just having people talk to me after they see the film and, sharing some of their experience with me. It really kind of has opened doors for conversations for people to feel comfortable or given permission to share their own story. Or maybe it gave language to something that they didn't have language for before, or maybe it showed that these conversations can be possible. And that's been, yeah, the connection has always been the best part. That makes the vulnerability feel so like a no-brainer to me.
1: Well, yeah, how long did it take to film the entire documentary?
0: It wasn't too long of a process. We filmed for a couple days in Vancouver, and then we went out to Calgary for about a week, and then we had just a couple more days of shooting a couple months later in Vancouver.
1: You know, what are you currently working on, and what's next?
0: This has felt like such a big project for me, and with putting the album out last year, and then the documentaries had many screenings. So we started doing screenings in the fall. We screened in Guelph and then in Calgary, and then had a couple screenings and big shows here. We had a show with the full band with our last screening at the Biff Center. So it's really kind of been focused around the documentary at the moment. And as far as what's next for writing music, I'm not really sure. I'm kind of just letting this project sit and kind of feel what's next for music. I've written some stuff and I'm just not sure what it's gonna turn into yet. Just kind of giving this project space to breathe.
1: And that's a great place to be. Also, do you want to share how your queerness is portrayed?
0: Yeah, I mean, this project specifically is not like about being queer, but I am queer, so naturally, I think my identity shapes how I understand connection, relationships, vulnerability. What I create is so personal. So I think that my identity just kind of always informs my work.
1: We had such a great time chatting with you. Can you share your social media so that people can contact?
0: So my social media is at Cassidy Waring. And I have another one at Cassidy Waring Art. I'm also a painter, which has been kind of what I'm working on creatively more recently. So that's there as well. And then the film at Hearst Chasing.
2: 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Thank you so much for joining us on Queer FM today. Thank you again for sharing a bit of your journey with us.
0: Thank you so much for having me. It's been so nice to chat with you.
2: You're very welcome. We're going to take a quick break, folks. 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
3: We are.
2: Bringing you LGBTQ news updates. I'm going down to the U.S. with a story that we've heard this time and time again, but So Texas Tech sued over policy erasing LGBTQ plus and Black history from classrooms. A coalition of academic freedom and civil rights groups is suing the Texas Tech University system over restrictions on teaching race, sexual orientation, and gender identity. The federal lawsuit filed on July 8th challenges directives from Chancellor Brandon Creighton that allegedly violate the First Amendment and target Black faculty. The policy requires faculty to submit course materials for review, leading to claims of viewpoint discrimination. The lawsuit seeks to declare the directives unconstitutional and prevent their enforcement. So, wow. Yes, Texas Tech. Wow. Well, you're found out.
3: That is, you know, welcome back to the 50s and 60s.
2: Oh,
3: here.
2: Dear.
3: And we're talking 1900. Let's just hope that they sue their butts off and it works and they win. There we go. We're going to, speaking of spanning the globe, we're going to jump overseas here and go to Turkey. Because for those of you who have not heard of this story yet, because, of course, Patti LuPone, who is, a multi-award winning Broadway performer who is much beloved by the queer community, has been a very vocal opponent of this because she is seeing firsthand what it's like to have queer discrimination. She's not queer, but she's going to be performing on this boat. Turkish authorities have banned a cruise ship catering to American LGBTQ plus travelers from docking in the country's ports, citing moral standards and family values. The CEO of the events company behind the upcoming Mediterranean tour said last Thursday that the Athens to Venice cruise, which departs from Greece on July 5th, was expected to dock in the vibrant Texas port of Kuastasi 2 days later, followed by a trip to Istanbul, according to Atlantis Events, which is organizing the voyage. But in a controversial move, local authorities in Turkey said that they canceled the event as the ship, which is expected to host more than 1,000 passengers from the U.S., was chartered by groups, quote, known for behaviors incompatible with the fabric of our society and our moral values. The vessel, named Scarlet Lady, is owned by the Richard Branson-backed cruise line Virgin Voyages. And this Atlantis event said it will now stop in Cairo, Egypt, and the Greek island of Crete instead of Turkey. Turkish President Tayyip Erdogan's AK party has adopted increasingly harsh rhetoric against the LGBTQ plus community over the past decade, sparking condemnation from rights groups. Authorities have banned pride marches in Istanbul since 2015, citing public safety and security concerns. And it's pretty stunning, to be honest. I mean, and the reasoning behind it is that it's a gay group. Rich Campbell, the president and CEO of Atlantis Events, told CNN of Turkey's decision to block the cruise visits. It's very concerning to me when a country decides they can pick and choose which tourists are allowed in and which are not, he added. And this is the first time in 36 years that the company has been actively told we may not birth here because of who we are. So it's a sad news indeed. Patti LaBona was up in arms about this. Like, she was losing it. But you know what? The only ones who lose on this is the Turkey tourism.
2: Yeah.
3: Right? No. Greece tourism is going to reap the benefits of 1,000 money-wielding gays. That's for sure.
2: That's so true.
3: You know,
2: wow.
3: Yep.
2: Oh, yeah, and it's summertime. It's perfect time for vacationing, so bad time. All right.
3: To be, yeah, they said, what is it? Turkey's loss is Greece's gain.
2: True. Well, Omnisexual Awareness Day was observed on July 6th. Omnisexuality refers to being attracted to people of all gender identities, similar to pansexuality, but with a subtle difference. Celebrities like Kesha and Sophie B. Hawkins have identified as omnisexual. Kesha's recent identification on the dating app Field has encouraged others to do the same. And yeah, I don't think we've ever talked about Omnisexual Awareness Day on Queer FM before, so I thought I'd bring it to awareness, you know?
3: Yeah.
2: Awareness to
3: Mark
2: all.
3: Mark it on your calendars, folks.
2: Exactly.
3: For all the omnisexualists out there. Mark your calendars. There's all sorts of things or all sorts of peeps that make up our beautiful rainbow. And I'm like, I give balls up to people like Kesha, for instance, to be famous and put yourself on a dating app. You know, all of a sudden when you were saying that, I'm like, wow, that's pretty brave. Pretty brave indeed. So all the power too. Missouri, depending on which way you want to look at it, tomato, tomato, Missouri has enacted a new law restricting access to gender-affirming health care for incarcerated transgendered people, marking a significant change in how the state's Department of Corrections is permitted to provide medical treatment and, as a result, forcing their transgender inmates to detransition. We've talked about this on Queer FM before. This is absolutely horrendous. Mm-hmm. It just makes my gut sink when I think about what, a poor woman who is in a woman's prison finding out that she is now going to be in a men's, in a male prison or a male penitentiary. And the obvious safety issues involved there is just absolutely outrageous. HB 2009, which was signed into law at the end of June by Governor Mike Kehoe, prohibits the use of state funds for hormone therapy and gender-affirming surgeries intended for gender transition. The move comes after years of legal and policy changes surrounding transgender health care in Missouri prisons. In 2018, a federal court ruling in Hicklin versus Forsyth found that the blanket denial of hormone therapy violated the Eighth Amendment's prohibition on cruel and unusual punishment, establishing a requirement for individualized medical care in some cases. However, the ruling did not extend to gender-affirming surgeries, which Missouri later restricted through separate legislation in 2023. Under this new law, the Department of Corrections is required to discontinue state-funded gender transition-related treatments affecting incarcerated individuals currently receiving hormone therapy, as well as those seeking to begin treatment while in custody. So that is indeed tragic news coming out of Missouri in the States.
2: Yes, so tragic. Wow. Well, to a little bit of Canadian related news.
3: Teeny tiny,
2: right? Why heated rivalry was snubbed at the 2026 Emmys. Heated Rivalry, a popular show, received no nominations at the 2026 Emmys because it was produced in Canada. Emmy rules state that foreign productions aren't eligible unless they are co-productions with U.S. partners from the start. The show was funded by Bell Media solely for streaming on Crave and its subsequent U.S. distribution via HBO Max does not qualify it. As the second season begins production, it will likely remain ineligible for Emmy nominations going forward. So we'll watch this because we love the show. And
3: we do love our Heated Rivalries.
2: It's too bad though for the snub. For the snub in 2020.
3: When you're on the socials, I cannot tell you how many times people they'll go, HBO's Heated Rivalry, and people will go, it's not HBO's. They picked it up. It's a Canadian show. It's Crave, and it's people correct this because the Canadians are like rightfully proud of the show, because Americans automatically go, oh, it must be American. So, the only silver lining in all of this is that now it will indeed prove to folks that it is not an American production. It is a Canadian production, just like Schitt's Creek and all the other great queer programming. And so kudos to, Crave and Bell Media for giving us great representation in Heated Rivalry.
2: Right.
3: And I guess, and then subsequently kudos to HBO Max for picking it up.
2: Great content. Yeah, great TV show.
3: Oh, wow. We're not gonna get season two till like 2027.
2: We'll have to wait.
3: Because it's, it's like, oh, God, I hate how long you have to wait now. I think they should just secretly make shows and do about 3 seasons.
2: Right?
3: It's like, yeah. Christopher Michael Leahy, the man charged with first-degree murder over the fatal stabbing of 19-year-old transgender University of Washington student Juniper Blessing, has been found incompetent to stand trial. In a hearing on June 29th, King County Superior Court Judge Joe Campagna ordered Leahy to spend up to 90 days at Western State Hospital, where he will undergo competency restoration treatment. Leahy had previously been sent to the psychiatric hospital for evaluation after his attorneys expressed doubt that he would be able to assist in his own trial. Based on our observations, we don't think he's competent to move forward, defense attorney Laura Shaver said during the June hearing. While the murder trial will proceed, competency is used to determine whether a defendant can enter a plea. He's scheduled to return to court again on September 25th, where a judge will reevaluate his competency. Leahy, 31, turned himself in to the Bellevue Police Department on May 13th, 3 days after Blessing was found dead in the laundry room of her off-campus student apartment building, where prosecutors say Leahy stabbed her over 40 times. According to court documents reviewed by Seattle Alt Weekly, The Stranger, Leahy also stalked another University of Washington student across a multi-building apartment complex, eventually following this second student into the same building and same room where he would viciously murder Juniper Blessing. And in related news, they have already established or are not calling this a hate crime, as Juniper was trans. This is just an unfortunate circumstance of poor Juniper being in the wrong place at the wrong time. And it's very sad news all around. So again, we'll swing back and see what happens in September with this story and yet another tragic trans murder in the U.S. That's it for our news this week. And we're going to take a quick break here, let y'all catch up and get refreshed and re-energized, because we're going to come back with all sorts of more here on Queer FM with your host, DJ Denise Fraser and Barb Snellgrove, because this is Canada's longest running queer radio program. 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Stick around, folks. We'll be right back.
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It's Ice the One, all the way from Toronto, Ontario, Canada. You know what it is. 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Let's get it.

0: Hey, UBC students, juggling assignments, exams, work, and relationships can feel overwhelming, but you're not alone. 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
1: 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And of course, we have a repeat episode on Fridays at the same bat times on the same bat station. And speaking of overseas listeners, we've done this a couple of times over the last few weeks. We feel for them because they have to do these interviews with us at an ungodly hour in the middle of the early morning, I guess is the best way to put it. So we're heading to New Zealand for this one. So thank you so much to our next guest for sharing your story with us at in the middle of the night, basically. Maynard Larkin previously had a run of streaming hits as a hip-hop act, but recently he's made a surprising jump into alt country and has created a loose concept album, Rattlesnake Boy, about a pro wrestler who is down on his luck. The first two singles have provided a window into the bittersweet, reflective mood of the album as a whole, with Rattlesnake Boy and Empty Street. And The Pair, which is made up of Maynard Larkin alongside producer Tom Lark, originally made hip-hop, including the breakthrough track Heatwave. But this current project was born from a throwaway comment from Maynard about wanting to do a country album, which Tom Lark saw as a fun idea, and The Pair were piecing together songs based around banjo and lap steel parts. Maynard Larkin's debut album, Rattlesnake Boy, was released in May of this year and is, of course, available on all the streamers, as the phrase goes. And you can learn more about the artist on Instagram at maynard.larkin, and that is spelled maynard.larkin. And so without further ado, we welcome to the show Maynard Larkin. Thank you for joining us on Queer FM this very early morning for you and morning for us.
2: Oh, thank you for having me.
3: Amazing. We're so happy to have you with us right now, Maynard. Your album, Rattlesnake Boy, is themed around a pro wrestler, like a loose concept album, but it seems like you are using that character to channel some of your own experiences. Can you tell us about that?
2: Yeah, absolutely. So I guess having a character that I could kind of use to represent me or kind of hide behind made it, honestly, easier to write, easier to be vulnerable, because I sort of felt like I wasn't telling the world, this is me. I was saying, this is a story about what happened to this character. These are the feelings that this character is experiencing, as opposed to sort of saying, oh, this is my life and this is what I'm going through. Yeah, it was almost like it helped me to kind of be honest, I guess. So it sort of just dig deeper into the themes without feeling too vulnerable.
1: And you mentioned with regards to putting out you go from hip hop to country. That's a bit of a jump. You know, let's be honest here. That's a bit of a jump, and kudos for you for taking it on. And you know, do you see this capping? Because next time, who knows? It could be show tunes, or it could be, you know, it's like, to me, music's music. I mean, you know, and all music is good.
2: Yeah.
1: If you like it and it gets your toe tapping, then it's a great tune.
2: Yeah.
1: Are there any other genres that you've thought in the back of your head that you're like, yeah, maybe.
2: That's such a good question. I don't know, but now that you say show tunes, I'm kind of like, maybe that. That sounds pretty fun.
1: Oh God, you get the sing-alongs. You can spot the gays a mile away, because it's like, God, if you have ever been stuck in a car with someone who loves Broadway musicals, dear sweet Jesus,
2: so
1: it's an hour. As much as some of the individual songs, but they really do get into it, and it's like you're trapped, you can't get out, and they're singing at the top of their lungs. It's wonderful because they're so joyous about it. But after an hour in a trapped vehicle, you're like, oh dear God, if I have to hear Frozen one more time.
2: Absolutely.
1: So tell us about Wee Maynard. And how you came to find yourself in music and be a hip-hop artist.
2: Yeah, so I mean, when I was a teenager, I started sort of freestyle rapping for my friends and at school, and I would write raps on and just make songs on my mom's computer, on my mom's laptop. This would have been 2008, 2009. And then when I left high school, yeah, it was just something I got more into, and eventually I started uploading tracks onto Bandcamp. And then I think the student radio in New Zealand sort of picked up on the tracks and started playing them. And this would have been 2012. I started playing gigs, and yeah, things kind of snowballed a little bit to the point where I was, I made an EP called Rangers, and then started making those tracks with my friend Shannon, aka Tom Locke, that's his artist name. And yeah, so that song Heatwave, that did pretty well streaming wise. We made that song together, and we made a few others. And that was before I sort of took a break. And then, yeah, it would have been years later, 2026 this year, that I released the country album. But we had been working on that for a few years.
1: And was it based, in terms of doing the country album, was it based in because we mentioned in the bio about, being around a banjo and lap steel. Was it the content musically, or was it because of you just really got off on the sound of banjo and lap steel that made you decide that you wanted to do a country album?
2: Well, I think that was more my friend Tom Locke. Once we knew we were doing a country album, he was like, oh, we got to have banjo and lap steel. yeah, so that kind of came after we had started writing, for sure.
3: And do you play any of the banjo at all, or who plays the
2: No, I play a little guitar.
1: The thing about banjo is it's just, you could write the most miserable song about, your dog being hit by a car and dying a gruesome death. Mm. And if you throw a banjo in there, all of a sudden it's an up-tempo little ditty.
2: That's so awesome, yeah.
1: Right? So where did it come about? Go ahead.
2: Oh, I was just going to say, yeah, it's funny you say that, because a few of the tracks on the album, I'd say a number of the tracks, initially they sound sad, but there's also something kind of hopeful about them. So maybe it was kind of perfect that we used the banjo, because
1: it's the banjo.
2: Even though, yeah. Yeah, it's like, even though the songs are kind of sad, there's a sense of positivity or sort of moving towards hope, and I think there's something about like songs that are hopeful and kind of extra positive. They often come from sort of sad themes.
1: Oh gosh, yeah, and so much of country music is that way, right?
2: Yes.
1: Country music has so many up tempo songs. The album Rattlesnake Boy that we're talking about, this is a loose concept album. It's themed around a pro wrestler. Tell us how that just sort of evolved. Was it always meant to have the whole thing loosely themed, or was it, something that you just fell into?
2: Yeah, that was definitely something we fell into. I grew up a huge fan of wrestling, and just had, I've always just had all of this random knowledge about pro wrestling, and not much to do with it. And so, you know, we're writing country songs, and I'm sort of imagining the Southwest desert and imagining this guy, this person, and it just made sense. I couldn't help but imagine the main character as a wrestler, and I really like kind of telling a story, so I really like the idea of characters and creating a world for the listener. So that was also another reason why I was like, oh, we got to go with this pro wrestler idea, because I don't know, I just felt like I could really easily write about that world, I suppose. And I also thought it would be like a little bit funny, a little bit interesting, you know. It's the kind of thing I would want to listen to. So I always try to make music that I would want to listen to or possibly be a fan of.
3: Well, now, how did you think your experience as a trans mask person influenced your songwriting on this album?
2: Yeah, I mean, I think it's funny because I was thinking about it recently in another interview. I guess there's something about like playing into masculinity and like even just like being subversive or touching on toxic masculinity, and especially pro wrestling, you know, it's so, the world of pro wrestling is so overtly masculine, but then it's also very camp. Well, I see it as very camp.
1: Yeah, no, you bang on, yeah.
2: Yeah. So yeah, they're just, I don't know, I feel like, yeah, being a trans mask person and sort of having this understanding of gender and not just what it means, but, you know, how we perform gender. I find that really interesting. So I feel like there, in certain songs, this sort of, like, for example, in the title track, Rattlesnake Boy, there, you know, it's sort of subtle, but in the lyrics, I feel like sometimes I'm sort of performing that kind of overtly masculine gender expression. And I think for me, it feels comical to do that, and it feels like maybe it's like sort of a commentary on gender roles or masculinity.
1: It's interesting that you mentioned that, because it's, you know, when you think about it, it's quite true, especially the pro wrestling that, and it's always been like this. It was like, I'm trying to remember his name, Gorgeous George, I think his name was, and this is going back to like the 50s. Thank God I'm a history buff. But and he had this, you know, this beautiful blonde hair, and he was totally over the top, you know, because it is. It's very butch, but it's also exceptionally camp, as you mentioned, in some way. You know, it's very theatrical, right? It's like everything is done with it. It's almost like, you know, theater as opposed to movies. Everything is much more expansive in the hands and the eyes. And, you know, you have to be when you're doing theater stuff. And that's what it is like. Yet it's, and I just love it. You know, it's quite funny because it's on the one hand, you know, it's so butch, it's just like hand-to-hand combat, so to speak. But on the other hand, it's like they're making a movie or it's a dance, and it is so over the top. I also love that you made mention in your comments in the last question, performing gender, which is a very interesting, you know, as a writer, I'm like, that's a really interesting, like I wrote it down because I went, performing gender is, you know, that should be an album title or a book title. There's your next album right there, Performing Gender, the Broadway musical.
2: I needed that.
1: Yeah. So you're from New Zealand, but one of your biggest listenerships is in Canada. So why do you think your music is connected with listeners here so much?
2: Yeah, I'm not sure. I mean,
1: it's me.
2: I would love to visit someday. Hopefully, not too long in the future, not too far away in the future. I don't know. Maybe there's just something that resonates. Maybe it's like the country element, and I mean, I would love to come to Canada, because then I feel like maybe I'd get a better sense of why why some of the listeners are from there.
1: We're very similar. I remember always we had New Zealand exchange students when I was in high school.
2: Yep.
1: And we did it every year. And boy, were those some parties. You know, you lose a couple of brain cells and probably have your liver with New Zealand and Canadians getting together drinking. But there was, at New Zealand, especially here in British Columbia, we find we have a lot of similarities with New Zealand in terms of topography and, you know, just the general landscape. So, yeah, you got to get your arse out here, boy. Get your arse out here.
2: Yeah. All right. That's awesome. I love hearing that.
1: Yeah. Do you do a lot? Well, in the mountains and the ocean and, you know, like I said, there's a lot of similarities. Do you do a lot of live shows? Like, how are you? Are you a studio baby, as the phrase goes? You like to just hide in there and create music, or do you like performing live?
2: Yeah. So, as far as this album goes, I've just started performing live. So, about a month ago, we started playing live shows, and I got a band together. We were really lucky. We got to one of our first gigs. We got to open for this artist, Kate LeBon. So that was excellent. And then that was at a fairly big venue. And then recently we had an album release show. And then just the other night, myself and Tom Locke, we opened for an artist called Delaney Davidson in New Zealand. So we're going to support him on a couple of his shows on his tour. So, yeah, I mean, kind of just going with the flow at the moment, and you know, if people reach out about booking gigs, I'm into it. I really love performing live. I think it's been a challenge, you know, singing. I used to just rap and I'd move about the stage a lot, so it's a different vibe performing these songs, but I love it. It's I like to kind of feel challenged, if that makes sense.
1: Yeah. You're formerly a rapper, and you still are. It's once it's in your heart, it's in your heart. But with this breakaway to country for this album, did you? How was it? How was your original audience? You know, your rapper audience and followers. How was their reaction to this? And did they grab on to it and follow you along on your journey?
2: Yeah, I mean, definitely a few people have. I mean, it's hard to say because, you know, there was that break, you know, there was a break of like a few years where I hadn't released music. So it's part of me, I'm not really sure if how many of those listeners crossed over, but I assume there's definitely been a few. I mean, it's a different vibe, but I will say as a songwriter, I think if you listen to my old music compared to the new music, there's sort of like a commonality, like there's a sudden playfulness and a visual element to the lyrics. But you're right, it is very different. So I definitely think I'm going to see that with the audience. You know, I think the music I was making before was sort of, it was almost like party rap or like pop rap. Whereas this stuff is like a little bit more low-key and emotional and yet country-driven. So, yeah, I think there'll definitely be a few people coming over the country, but I think there'll probably be some new listeners as well.
1: Yeah, and then you have the same problem in reverse if you go back to rap, right? Then you could have,
2: exactly.
1: We could ask the same question and say, you know, the country artists or the country followers, you know, what do they think of this change back? Are you comfortable with it? Like, what do you say? Was this in your opinion, or you're just gonna let it play out the way it would play out naturally? But is this kind of something that you think you might stick around with, or is this just a one-off album, so to speak?
2: Yeah, absolutely. I like to think I'll stick with it, just because it's been so much fun, and I've really enjoyed using my voice, kind of like, thinking more about my voice as an instrument and sort of learning to sing and record vocals in that way. I mean, never say never. You know, I always kind of just go with my gut and what I'm in the mood to make. So, yeah, that next album could be show tunes. Will it be rap? I don't know if it'll be rap. I always love, like, I'm always thinking of rap bars just in my general day-to-day life because I love writing rap stuff. Who knows? But I imagine the next project I work on, it won't be dissimilar. I think it'll feel fresh and it'll be a lot different in terms of themes. And that's just based on what I'm writing about or what I'm going through in life. The future is kind of a mystery, you know, at this point.
1: Yeah. Just taking it down taking the path and letting the fork, you know, in the road take you wherever it may go.
2: Absolutely. Yeah. I try to be open to those, you know, to those feelings of like the winds of change, so to speak.
1: 100%.
2: Yeah.
1: Have you considered writing for other artists? Like you, your songwriting is strong that way, or is it? Yeah.
2: Yeah, I've thought about it. I think I'd really like to. I haven't. I've never, from memory, I've never written a song for another artist. But if I think like I can imagine if I could be in on a session and help write a song for another artist, that would be excellent. I would actually really enjoy that because I think the songwriting process is probably one of my favorite parts of being an artist.
1: It is, eh? Do you find yourself you consider yourself a prolific songwriter?
2: I mean, I feel like that's such a I like to think so. I wouldn't say no. If someone referred to me as that, I'm gonna say, hey, that's a big compliment. But yeah, I guess I aspire to be that for sure.
3: So what have you noticed that's the difference with performing country music to the hip hop that you were performing in the past?
2: I guess it's a different energy I'm bringing to the stage, you know, like with when I was playing my songs, like the hip hop and the rap tracks, I could kind of move about the stage a lot. And but then with the country songs, you know, it's not just me on stage. I might be playing a two-piece or recently for the album release, I was playing with five other people on stage, which was excellent. So I guess it's almost like I feel a bit more supported on stage and it's not just me. And yeah, and I guess like the way I perform physically and the way I sort of hold myself and compose myself and perform, it's a little bit more reserved, but I like to think it's just as powerful. It just is interesting. Yeah,
1: because if you think of it, you know, if you think of the general, the performance and look when people are performing rap, it's more, you know, it's because you're telling a story and it's somewhat more, and it's of course not the case of everybody, but a lot of the times, you know, it's more forceful. You know, it's a different world than presenting country music. And you know,
2: yeah,
1: I mean,
2: you could be
1: all over the stage when you're performing country music, but it isn't that, you know, that bravado, I guess, that one associates a lot of the time with rap in terms
2: totally,
1: of presentation.
2: Yeah, absolutely. Yeah, and I like that you use the word bravado because I feel like that is kind of the spirit of rap music and performing rap music. It's bravado and it's like almost like overt confidence.
1: Yeah, you know, you here's my story, hear me out, right? And and country again, it kind of blows me away because you know it really is quite the jump from rap to country music. You know, more so than if it was like pop or something like that. So
2: for sure,
1: the album. And what made you decide to call the album Rattlesnake Boy?
2: Well, I guess it was maybe the second or third track that we had made, that we had written for the album, and it was, you know, about the wrestler, this character, the Rattlesnake Boy, and just the hook we wrote, it really stuck, and I felt like that was, like, kind of the most interesting title for the album, but it also kind of alluded to that world of pro wrestling, and also, it felt natural, you know, the Rattlesnake Boy is the main character of the album, so... Yeah, it just kind of felt natural.
1: Cool. So the latest single is Empty Street, and we're gonna play that for you folks. And tell us a little bit about the song.
2: Yeah. So this is, I mean, essentially, it's kind of a breakup song, right? It's kind of about when you have a breakup and you're not over that person. Maybe you're still in touch, you're still messaging, and they're almost like treating you really well and like saying, they're still saying I love you or I miss you, but often, you know, that makes it that much more painful and sort of harder to deal with. So it's kind of about that, and it's also about, like, you know, the aftermath of a breakup, like getting used to basically a new life without mm-hmm. that person. So, you know, it's definitely got, like, it's kind of, it touches on grief, but then it also touches on hope and, you know, it's kind of seeing the unknown as, like, something beautiful, like seeing, you know, the future is unknown and that can be daunting, but it can also be exciting.
1: Well, it's also heartbreak and it's a country album. They kind of go hand in hand. They kind of go hand in hand. You have to have one of those tunes. Want to thank you. Thank you. So we don't want to keep you up too much longer because it's, you know, God knows what time in the morning it is for you. So we want to thank you, Maynard, so much for coming on the show today here at Queer FM.
2: Oh, my pleasure. My pleasure.
1: And folks, you can catch Maynard Larkin on socials. And here, we'll give you an Insta right off the bat. It's Maynard, and that's spelled MAINARD.Larkin on socials. And a big congratulations to you on Rattlesnake Boy. And we hope you do make it out to British Columbia specifically. I mean, you say Canada, but we hope you make it out here at some point. You will see how similar we are in so many ways. New Zealand is an absolutely stunning country. This is beautiful.
2: Oh, thank you so much. Yeah, I'm super looking forward to finding out about that.
1: So, we cross our fingers and good luck with the Broadway musical theme for the next one. We're kidding, audience. We're not putting him on the spot quite yet. this is Queer FM, folks, and we've been speaking with Maynard, a musician from New Zealand, Maynard Larkin. And so we're going to play you a little Maynard Larkin right now on the show. This is Empty Street on Queer FM. 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
4: 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Thank you, wherever you may be in this big, beautiful globe of ours, for tuning in. 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And don't forget, of course, to follow us on the socials at Queer FM Van. It is Van Bag Listings time. And folks, we are ramping up. Of course, it's rapidly approaching for Vancouver Pride taking place, Pride Week rather, taking place at the end of July, start of August. And if you have an event that you think, you know, we can help you out with, drop us a line. 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And of course, the email would be queerfmreloaded@gmail.com. Vancouver Pro Pride 2026 is taking place at Tuesday, July 14th, and that's hosted by Pride at Work Canada. So this is for the business queers out there. And you can join Pride at Work Canada for an engaging evening of networking and connection dedicated to advancing 2S LGBTQIA+ rights and fostering inclusive workplaces. This event brings together professionals, community members, and job seekers from diverse industries to share experiences, exchange ideas, and build meaningful relationships. 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The Gender Blender Meet and Greet takes place Wednesday, July 22nd at 6 p.m. at the Hotel at the Waldorf, which is 1489 East Hastings Street. This is a zero-pressure, relaxed community lounge evening explicitly for trans, non-binary, and gender-diverse locals to share stories and meet friends. And Theater Under the Stars, which is affectionately termed around here in the Lower Mainland as Tuts, presents a sister act as their 2026 annual Pride Night Under the Stars in Stanley Park. It is a thoroughly enjoyable evening always. This is a very popular event. You get to enjoy it, as mentioned, under the stars in an outdoor scenario that is usually got really, really good weather. And we say usually because this is Vancouver. And of course, it's taking place Wednesday, July 26th, and it supports local 2S LGBTQIA+ choirs, which is actually kind of a really, really cool way to, you know, support. I don't think we've ever had someone where the charitable, you know, foundations that the money goes towards has been choirs. But yeah, all for it. Theater Under the Stars, July 26th. The Vancouver Pride Run and Walk, Sunday, July 26th at 8 a.m. at Separately Park Playground in Stanley Park. And this is a charity. It's a 10K, 5K run and fitness walk, raising vital funds for local 2S LGBTQIA+ nonprofits. And there is a Vancouver Public, we have all sorts of variety here today before you. The Vancouver Public Library Pride Week activations, Tuesday, July 28th. So there is the Family Pride Party, and that is from 10:30 a.m. to 11:30 a.m. at the Mount Pleasant Branch of the

0: Vancouver Public Library systems, we've got a couple for you here. There is Paint the Town Rainbow happening from 2 to 3 p.m. at the Kitsilano branch. And there is Over the Rainbow, which is Pride Speed Friending, taking place 6 to 8 p.m. at the Central Library, which is, of course, the downtown branch. And there is the Prism Pride Lesbian Hour, taking place Friday, July 31st at 6 p.m. at Numbers Cabaret on Davie Street. And this is an inclusive outdoor early evening social mixer highlighting local trans and sapphic DJs. This is $27 Canadian. It is a sliding scale. 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And to get tickets and info, you can visit eventbrite.com. And of course, Cirque du Soleil, a queer circus spectacle taking place at the Rio Theater on July 30th at 8 p.m. This is a 19-plus variety production featuring drag artists, aerial silk performers, and acrobatics. Queer as Funk live concert happens every single year, and apparently this is a not to be missed, and tickets go very quickly too. And Queer as Funk Commodore Ballroom Show, 868 Granville Street. And as mentioned, that's July 30th, it's 31st rather, at 7 p.m. And of course, this is Vancouver's premier community soul and funk band performing an energetic live show. 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Queer Dopalooza, an East Van Pride party taking place Friday, July 31st from 7 p.m. until midnight at the Wise Theatre, 1882 Adnack Street in Vancouver. This is an alternative community block style celebration featuring live comedy, queer hip hop, and disco sets. The Vancouver Pride Weekend spans from July 25th to August 2nd with the main festivities and the 48th annual Vancouver Pride Parade taking place on Sunday, August 2nd. This year's celebrations center around the theme Unapologetically Queer and feature a week of community events, live performances, and festival zones. For all info about the week of celebrations, visit vancouverpride.ca. And we have, of course, one more for you, and this is the Intergenerational Dialogue. This is going to be taking place on July 30th from 11 a.m. to 12:30 p.m. at the Weston Bay Shore, and it is a pay what you can. There will be a lunch provided, and they are going to be bringing together 2S LGBTQIA+ community members of all ages for meaningful conversations and interactive activities that foster connection, learning, and belonging. And together, we'll explore how queer experiences evolve across generations, challenge assumptions, and celebrate the wisdom we share. And this is hosted by the Living with Pride Foundation. I will be the moderator. I haven't put on my moderating hat for a while, but I will be moderating this conversation with a number of queer elders, and there will be all sorts of people in attendance and all ages, and it's going to be a great event. And don't forget to reserve your spot through the Living with Pride Foundation. And that's it for our Van Bag listings, and of course that means that's it for our show this week. So we want to give a big thank you to our guests for joining us. And we want to, of course, thank each and every one of you for listening in and joining us this week. And don't forget to stay tuned for plenty more original programming that's coming up on CITR 101.9. There is a little bit of everything for everyone here at the Mothership. And, of course, we want you to take it easy this week. Have a great one. Stay healthy. Stay happy wherever you may be. And don't forget to be your true, authentic selves. 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Thank you for tuning in. We're here every Tuesday with a repeat on Friday from 8 to 10 a.m. Pacific. That's 11 to 1 p.m. Eastern. 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

Trap that drunk window smoker, tied and drooling, flapped and stunk, pillow stroked my hand, pooling must be peas, strapped or hung that fellow, broke my grand stool, dust he seized, stung or wallowed, hope or glands, ruled my lust, seized stopping wrist or heaving clots and list, nor seizing crap that bunk indoor broken ride and fooling. 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
4: Ice cream man, ice cream man. 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I want this over here and a toast on by my father. And give me this ice over here and vanilla cone. Thank you, ice cream man. Thank you, ice cream man.

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0: For more information about naloxone kits and training, visit towardtheheart.com.
1: Thank you and stay safe.

0: are these fucking iguanas doing on my coffee table?
1: There ain't no iguana.
2: Yeah, there are.
1: There ain't no iguana.
0: What the fuck is that? Fucking iguana.

0: What is CITR's reputation, being that it's been around for so long?
1: Well, I mean, it's, you know, it's very active in the community because it's run by community members and UBC students, obviously. 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

Shalom Aleichem, Alamin. Peace be upon you all. Released in commemoration of Nakba Day, I'm humbled to share the debut album from Exiliyahu, titled Why Have You Stolen the Blue and White Colors from Our Honest Sky? It is a compilation of songs, each written and recorded in one day, with lyrics drawn primarily from the Yiddish anti-Zionist and anti-imperialist poets of the late 19th century. All proceeds from the album will go directly to my friends from Gaza, fundraising to evacuate their families. To hear it, please visit exiliyahu.bandcamp.com. That's Exiliahu. Thank you for listening. And befreit Palestine, oimein.

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0: Hello, you are listening to CITR 101.9 FM. We are broadcasting from the unceded territories of the Hunkaminam-speaking Musqueam people at the West Point Grey campus of the University of British Columbia. My name is Kieran. I am the programming manager here at CITR, and this is Training Time. This is a short kind of on-air segment where we explore what it's like to run a live show here at the station. If you're interested in being a part of CITR and you want to get on the air, you absolutely can explore that. We run tours every weekday at 12 p.m., and that's your first step to getting involved with the station and potentially getting on the air. Alrighty, so I'm joined in studio today by a new volunteer here at CITR. How would you introduce yourself to everyone who's listening?
1: Hi, dear audience. This is Fiona speaking. I am pretty nervous right now. It's my first time being on live on show. I've done several podcasts before, but it's pre-recorded. And I'm excited to be here, and I feel like there are so many resources and great learning that I can learn from my mentor, Kieran, over here. So yeah, pleasure to be here.
0: Yeah, thank you for being on air with me. I'm curious about your podcast. What is the podcast that you've been doing before this?
1: It's called The Heart Pod. Heart as our heart. And the hard part is mainly about I will be interviewing people from different walks of life where they follow their passion to do the things they love. Because to me, it was never available to me before. In my previous 20, 30 years of lifetime, I'm sharing my life, my years, my age over here. But anyways, yeah, I found out that it's really exciting to be pursuing our passion. And I didn't know it was an option in life. So that podcast is hoping to inspire people to more of living the fullest potential of themselves.
0: That's really beautiful. Yeah, it is something that is, I think, not always evident or like a clear possibility for people to be able to pursue the thing that makes them feel most whole. Yeah. Did you find something in your own life that kind of felt like that direction for you that inspired you to make this podcast?
1: Yeah, it was. So I had a long journey of I was originally from Taiwan, and I had a experience of living in the States, where I was there for sophomore year and undergrads, and it wasn't appear to me that I love to live in the nature until I was back in Taiwan in the big city Taipei, where I have to constantly rushing through life. And then I realized that that this is not the environment I wanted to be in. And I started to look into what kind of possibility in life, which is taking the courage to leave everything behind my home country. And my parents are there, still there. However, I still decided to come to Canada by myself and hoping that I'll someday be a Canadian.
0: Wonderful. I'm so glad that this is something you've been able to kind of turn into like a passion, like a creative passion through podcasting as well. And I'm really, yeah, I'm grateful. Like, is this something you want to bring to CITR as well?
1: It is. Yeah. Hopefully someday I will have the opportunity to bring that into a podcast, because people that I've been talking to there, they've been curing their sort of like the uncurable disease for years, using maybe natural healing, and doing their shadow work to help to get their life even more like wife or family life even more better, smoother, and giving their peace of mind much more more better. I don't know. Sorry, my English is my second language, so my use of words, choice of words, can be a little bit of shadow. Yeah, limited. So yeah, so that is what I'm passionate about, to bring on, like, to inspire people even more of different possibilities in life.
0: Wonderful. thank you so much for sharing about your project. We have a song we're going to take a quick listen to here before we come back and say goodbye. Again, you're listening to CITR 101.9 FM. We're going to take a listen to Just Like You Said It Would Be by Sinead O'Connor, and we'll be back in a couple minutes here. I hope you're having a wonderful day, and you'll hear more from us soon.

0: Looking for shows this summer? The Rickshaw Theater's got you covered. 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
2: Welcome back. You are listening to CITR 101.9 FM. We just heard, just like you said it would be, by Sinead O'Connor before those advertisements there. That was off of The Lion and the Cobra. I've just been listening to a lot of Sinead O'Connor this week. That's the only reason we listened to that song. Alrighty. We're done with our segment here today, but I hope everyone has a wonderful rest of their afternoon. And Fiona, what are you doing with the rest of your afternoon?
3: Yeah, I'm about to go on to my jujitsu class tonight.
2: Oh, nice. Yeah. How long have you been doing jujitsu for?
3: For only a couple of weeks. I'm still pretty newbie at it, but I feel more confident as I go get myself out there to get beat up. No, I'm just kidding.
2: Oh, that's awesome. Yeah, I've never done any combat sports. I tried boxing for a little while, but I stopped doing it. I should go back. It feels nice to feel strong.
3: It is, but it doesn't feel nice to get beat up.
2: less fun to get beat up, for sure. Yeah. Well, all right. Thanks, everyone who's been listening for our little segment here. Keep it tuned to CITR 101.9 FM, and we'll talk to you soon.
3: Talk to you soon.
2: 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Bye.

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0: Yeah, look, we could duck right out after our number tonight, and nobody'd even miss us. It doesn't take very long to get married, and we could get back, and nobody'd even know we'd gone. Okay?
1: Johnson, are you sick?
0: I don't know. 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

0: 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We honor the ancestral and ongoing care for this land by the host nations. 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
2: Hello, my name is Farah Guerrero, and this is the Blue Hour on CITR 101.9 FM. In Vancouver. Before we begin, I would like to acknowledge the two places connected to this episode. This conversation was pre-recorded in Whistler on the shared unceded territories of the Squamish and Lillooet nations. The episode is being broadcast from the University of British Columbia on the traditional ancestry and unceded territory of the Musqueam people. I offer this acknowledgement with respect for these distinct nations, their histories, and the many Indigenous peoples whose territories shape the places where we speak, listen, learn, and gather. In this episode of The Blue Hour, I speak with Dr. Sonia Del Rey, Senior Curator of Prints and Drawings at the National Gallery of Canada. Sonia Del Rey holds a master's degree in museology and a PhD in art history. She joined the National Gallery's curatorial team in 2006, and today she oversees a remarkable collection of almost 30,000 works of art on paper created around the world between the 15th and 20th centuries. Her curatorial work spans Dutch landscapes, the Karachi, Chagall pre-Raphaelite drawings, Picasso's Villard suite, Venetian portraiture, early European monsters, and most recently, Gathered Leaves, discoveries from the drawings vault. In our conversation, we speak about drawings, prints, the life of the vault, curatorial research, and what works on paper we can reveal about artists, history, and the intimate life of images. Hello, Sonia. Welcome to the Blue Hour.
3: Thank you so much for having me, Farah.
2: So I would like to begin with the continuity between your academic life and your curatorial life. So your doctoral research was on Utrecht Caravaggism, Caravaggio the body, and prints made after paintings. Now, years later, you oversee more than 20,000 or perhaps even 30,000 works on paper at the National Gallery of Canada. And that's spanning from the 15th century to the contemporary period. So do you ever think about how close your current work is to the world that you studied as a scholar?
4: I do, because it all sort of makes a lot of sense when you think about it. When I came to study art history at McGill University. I knew I was interested in Caravaggio, but of course, so much had been written about that artist in particular, and I was looking for something that was less researched, where I could make a contribution to the field. And the Utrecht Caravaggisti were these three Dutch men who went to Rome and then eventually imported Caravaggio style back to the Netherlands. And out of their work came out a series of prints, which is really unusual in Caravaggism because with Caravaggio, a lot of the scenes are night scenes, and night scenes are particularly difficult to translate into print because that would mean working a plate of metal over and over again in order to achieve really dark tones. So I came upon this series of prints that was sort of rare in the Caravaggisti corpus. And at the same time, I began working at the National Gallery of Canada and was introduced to the fabulous world of prints and drawings. And so the two sort of evolved in parallel. And eventually, really, my knowledge and then that I was gaining at the gallery really helped me sort of consolidate what I wanted to say about these prints in my dissertation. But I haven't thought about this dissertation in forever. I rarely do now because we don't have any of those works that I discussed in it in the collection of the National Gallery of Canada. So I feel like the two subjects don't intersect much. But they did at one point.
2: Yes. And what's interesting is that these were prints that you were looking at, and of course you have in this massive body of works on paper, you do look at these prints in different forms, different ways they've been made over the centuries. So that is really interesting to me how something that you studied in university is still very much a part of your life.
4: Absolutely. And I think that's, not so unusual for curators who look after historical art. We tend to be highly specialized, and then hopefully, you find a position in that specific field. So that's not so unusual, I think, but it's still nevertheless a huge, I think, privilege to be able to do that. Because I think when I think back to that young student, and what it meant to go into art history, coming from, a family of immigrants, parents who did not have a chance to go to school, art history was quite abstract, right? I was never taken to museums as a child. So I sort of went into it not knowing where I would land. And I'm so grateful that I'm now really at the head of the most significant collection of works on paper in the country.
2: Well, I had a privilege of visiting you in this past spring at the National Gallery, and I'm very grateful for that trip that my husband and I were able to see this extraordinary place of art that I had never visited before. So it's very special in our country, and I can certainly now say that it is a great a place for anyone Canadian or outside of Canada to visit. So your office is already in an extraordinary place of art. But what's interesting about you is your office is also very strategically located. So I was thinking of an analogy about a scientist, let's say a marine biologist, right, who is working at a university, but of course, maybe around the springtime goes out into the sea and is doing their work in the field. In your case, your office is actually very close to the drawings vault, where all of these thousands of works on paper, very fragile and very protected, are there. And so you literally can go from, what feels like to me the vault may be your field site, but it is also where the place where your scholarship comes alive. And you have access to touching these works with your own hands almost at any time, I guess that you would like to.
4: Indeed, indeed, and I think that's such a that it really is a privilege and quite a difference from other curators in the museum world in general. So typically, any vault might be, say, in the basement or pretty far off from offices in a museum, whereas the prints and drawings vault at the National Gallery of Canada, are located in an area where I actually work. So all I have to do is take two steps and be inside my vaults where I can at any moment hold in my hands the work of Picasso, Chagall, Rembrandt, Dürer. And that's really what I think is different from being a work on paper curator as opposed to paintings or sculpture. With paintings or sculpture, even as a visitor to museums, you usually stand back in order to really fully appreciate an artwork. With works on paper, you actually want to get really up close and intimate. And so there's nothing like holding it in your hands, right, in order to be able to really examine it up close and to look at all that mark making, the signatures, anything on the paper that might signal something about the history of the piece, whether they're collector's marks, because believe it or not, past owners of artworks would stamp the artworks to signal that it had been in their ownership. So that is really an everyday privilege to be able to hold and look at these things up close and without glass in front of them, right? Like I can see the naked paper. That is a very different experience from viewing things on the walls of museums. And that access, I think, is what makes my job exciting on a daily basis.
2: And that's the passion that you'd certainly have. And I no doubt felt that when we met in person. But I also, and I will back up because there, my relationship to you began actually as a docent when I had the privilege of giving tours at the Audane Museum in Whistler of one of your most recent exhibitions called Gathered Leaves, which was prints and drawings that spanned over centuries, mostly European art, but also North American as well. And it was a extraordinary privilege to speak about the art, about some of those big names that you mentioned, right? But as I say, you get to see them all the time. But let's just back up a bit because we're in a very controlled environment at the vault. The vault is not a place that anyone can sort of go into. It has high control, but temperature control is a big one. And but we're looking at very fragile works. When we think of paper, we can think of the various types of paper that was made over the centuries, and also but things like parchment or vellum material. These materials are important, and then also the medium. So whether it is paper, ink, chalk, pastel, watercolor, graphite. These are, again, mediums that are fragile, and so they do require certain storage. Can you kind of give us a glimpse of what the vault looks like and what you're seeing?
4: So the reason why all these objects are kept together is because the support paper acts very differently than canvas or materials used for sculpture, for instance. It is very fragile, of course, not only because it can be torn very easily, but also because paper can fade or discolor very quickly when it is over-exhibited. So typically, collections, or I should say, museums of our size tend to have sizable collections of works on paper so that those can be continually rotated in the galleries. So for works on paper, there is no such thing as permanent display. You cannot leave a work on paper on permanent display. And if you have them at home, I mean, I do this at home too, but it will eventually the paper will eat the ink or the materials will either fade or the paper will yellow. So you will see the damages of time and light on those works. And so that's why everything on paper is usually kept together in the same vault in a large museum. Now, it also means that you need a specialized curator to look after these. And that's very different from how other collections might be organized. So for other collections, you might have a curator of Canadian, European art. So you might divide the other collections based on where the artworks are from, not so much what they're made of. So it's a very interesting field because your expertise is not based on an area of the globe or a period in time. It's an area of expertise where you have to know a little bit of everything, but you have to know primarily your material. So paper, is both a common a commodity of everyday life and something that has been used by artists from very early on. And it is, as we've said, both fragile but also very resilient. And that's what explains why we have artworks on paper in the collection that have seen over 5 centuries. And this is also, I think, what always sort of interests me is knowing that if I'm today holding a piece of art that was made 500 years ago on paper, it means that, before me came a whole slew of people who cared for this little piece of paper. Either that or it was completely forgotten about somewhere and preserved in that way. But most of the time, it's because they looked after these things and they've been preserved in drawers, in albums, perhaps. I think one of the questions we get often as curators of works on paper is, why were these collected? Like when we go to museums, we tend to see paintings and sculpture. Yes, but who could afford paintings and sculptures 300, 400 years ago, right? Not that many people. And so collectors who were interested in art but perhaps could not afford larger artworks might have decided to collect works on paper. And so that's how sort of that field is sort of takes shapes in a way. It's distinct for that reason. And in that sense, it's similar to photography. So photography has a much shorter time span, obviously, because of when it was invented. But photographs are typically on paper as well, so they're all kept in the same vault, and they're being looked after by a team of people who specialize in photography specifically, not in a specific school like the European or the American or a time period. And so I think that's what makes the field even richer because you have to be highly specialized in works on paper, yet you have to also be a generalist in many ways and cover, in my case, 500 years of history and many different continents. And so the way things are organized within the vault, to come back to your initial question, is that these pieces of paper are usually matted in a mat that can then be inserted into a box where you will find more or less about a dozen artworks together. And then these boxes are shelved on rolling shelves most of the time. So it's not a vault where you might find, thousands of things framed. Things are mostly unframed, actually, kept in very simple mats where you can actually hold them in your hands and study them up close. That's why I was talking about this earlier, because the way things are stored are really conducive to study. You're not standing, face to face with a large framed work. Most of the time, you are holding something in your hands or on the table in front of you. And that really is what allows that intimate connection to the artwork. I don't know how much more I can explain the vault without really, an image of it. And in fact, I think the vaults are a little bit of a mysterious place because typically, museums don't advertise, right, what the vault looks like or where it is within the building, and that's for very, obvious reasons. And so it is a bit mysterious as a place. And I hope that through Gathered Leaves, the exhibition that you were able to enjoy in Whistler, we were able to convey a little bit of the types of objects that we have in the vault and the type of research we can do on them and what we can discover about them. Because with 30,000 works in a vault, you will never run out of things to discover, right?
2: No. And there's a little bit of an emotional side to this, if I may, because I will say that during the end of my tours, when I was giving the tours of this extraordinary exhibition, I would tell them, my guests, that much of that, what we had just witnessed and seen, would eventually have to get their beauty sleep again. And so works on paper can be shown, but for a very limited time. And what was interesting also too about that exhibition, and I'm sure this is the case for many of the exhibitions that you curate, is that for the first time, something may have come out of the vault and now be shown to the public because, again, of the fragility. And also, just as you say, there's so many works. But there was a lot of emotion that people, there was a silence that I felt that when people felt that they had seen something that was very rare, first, maybe first time shown, but then also knowing that maybe it would go back into the vault maybe for years and not be seen again. They felt they were witnessing something quite special. And I thought that was lovely.
4: I'm so glad that that really came through, because that really was, I think, one of the key effects that we wanted to convey with the exhibition Gathered Leaves, was really that we were almost bringing people into our vault, giving them a chance to view this or that. And that would be sort of a unique opportunity, because a lot of these works won't be seen again for at least another decade. And it, you know, that makes the exhibition special, because it's the only moment maybe when you might see that particular Kandinsky that we just purchased, for instance. But it also means that we can, because they're works on paper and they're not, you know, large complex works, they can also travel fairly easily. And so, yes, people could see the exhibition in Ottawa, but we were also able to travel it to Whistler, and it'll be actually opening in St. John's at the Rooms in September. So that's the nice thing about works on paper. They can only be shown, yes, for a certain amount of time, but that time is usually set at about 10 to 12 months for then a period of about, depending, 5 to 10 years of rest following that. But that means that you have 10 to 12 months of exhibition time overall. And so if you have an exhibition in Ottawa for 3 or 4 months, then you can show it elsewhere for another 3 or 4 months. And again, so 3 to 4 venues, I think, is a wonderful thing for Canadians, because then they get to experience an exhibition put together by the National Gallery of Canada with works that reside usually in Ottawa, but that can travel fairly easily to other venues and be shown there for a certain amount of months. And then, you know, there's always the catalog after that, right? That's sort of the afterlife of an exhibition. And that's the point also of doing exhibitions, is to publish these artworks that are usually kept in the vaults and not seen publicly. And so the catalog is really what remains afterwards of an exhibition. And it's sort of the, you know, keeps the exhibition alive in perpetuity in a sense, because it really is sort of like, it represents the state of the research at the time of that exhibition.
2: And now finally, I want to touch on a little bit about how works on paper often, in many cases, can be, could have been preparatory sketches. They could have been sort of, as a writer, I see it as kind of the draft, you know, that a writer has. So with sort of the background foray, the scenes behind, you know, behind the scenes. And in many ways, there is a kind of fluidity, of kind of freedom that you can see. And you mentioned Kandinsky and many others, but there are these people that you could see in their drawings. Maybe the artist would be, because it's not necessarily the final, and the final oil painting, for example, would also have to adhere to many things that, like, a writer has to when it comes to publication, when it comes to showing at a certain time, you know. So if you want to show at the Salon de Paris, you're going to have to make sure that you adhere to that. But in the drawing side, it's almost like you can get into the mind of the artist and see what they might have been discovering as they were doing many of these works. So that's another interesting angle that I think gives value to maybe why over 5 centuries someone would have kept those little works on paper. And some of them were very little, at least in Gathered Leaves. So we're talking about, you know, not necessarily big, you know, size works. I did see big watercolors. Some of them were quite large, almost the size of paintings, but many of them were not that large, right? And so, and yet have so much value.
4: Yeah, I think that you really sort of, you know, pinpointed something that is ultra stimulating about working in the field of works on paper, is that the functions of drawings are really multiple. So initially you spoke about that, the function of drafting or sketching things, right? And that really allows you to get into an artist's mind. And that in Italian and in Italian artistry specifically is what they call the primo pensiero, the first thought. So drawing is really connected to this idea of the primo pensiero. And obviously as a scholar of drawings, that has a great aura, right? You're really getting to experience the artist's hand. You can look at the movement of chalk on paper. When you're looking at painting, you do not get a feel for that sort of thing. Paintings are polished. They're made under very different circumstances than drawing. And so that primo pensiero is, I think, really crucial. A really crucial aspect of drawing. But after that, there are so many more functions of drawing. And that's why in Gathered Leaves, you were able to witness not only very sketchy things that are primi pensieri, but also highly finished works that would have been sold as finished decorative works in and of themselves, right?
2: Like
4: Like the large water
2: Rosalba Carrera from
4: Carriera, that's
2: Venezia,
4: right. That's right. And with someone like Rosalba, the medium of drawing becomes ultra interesting because the reason why she chose pastel and paper is because she was becoming she was a portrait painter in 18th century Venice, and she's really sort of recognized as being the one for that put pastel on the map as an artistic medium. And, but there's a very concrete reason why she chose pastel, because she made portraits mostly of tourists who came through Venice and wanted their portrait painted by a famous portraitist. But if you're traveling through Venice, you may not have the luxury of sitting for months in front of an artist. And so pastel enabled her to create highly finished and polished portraits in a really short amount of time. She didn't have to wait for paint to dry in between sitting sessions, right? She could just go at it in one or two session max, and then the artwork would be ready and the sitter could leave with it back to their city of origin. And so, that kind of function of drawing is says a lot about, the art market, about history in general in Venice, for instance, with this particular artist. But it's all these little nuggets of really fascinating information that I love about drawing. I mean, it sounds like it. Yes, it is a highly specialized field, but you gain so much perspective on history in general by studying drawing. And so, you alluded to large watercolors in Gathered Leaves, for instance. And two of them were made by an African American painter, the first to sort of rise to an international reputation in the 19th century, Robert Duncanson, who came to Canada and really, during his time in Canada, helped establish a properly Canadian landscape tradition. Now, he had been known to make paintings in the US. The only two watercolors that are known by him are the watercolors in Gathered Leaves. And so that says something about his patrons in Montreal or what he was trying to do. He was trying to appeal to patrons that he hadn't known before because he had come from the US. And he is providing them both with paintings that sold for a certain amount of money and watercolors that sold for a fraction of the price. And in fact, in Gathered Leaves, with the two watercolors, we had a handwritten invoice by the artist himself, Duncanson, where you could see the difference in price for a painting and for a watercolor. And if I remember well, the watercolor was $80 at that time, which was still a substantial amount, but quite, small in comparison to the painting. And so you can reach a different market by using paper as opposed to canvas and paint. And I think that's, you know, yeah, that's definitely one of the, I think, the pluses of an exhibition like Gathered Leaves, where you're not focused on a single function, whether it be preparatory drawings or highly finished ones. You can really display a whole variety of functions. And people then get a much broader sense of what a drawing is. And it also hopefully made them think of drawing as really the first art form that we often encounter as children, right? Mm-hmm. Drawing is really universal. Mm-hmm. It's often the first thing we create as young artists, pen to paper or whatever it may be. And so it's such a universal thing, yet we often sort of don't think of it necessarily as art, right? We always first think of painting and sculpture. But before you have a painting, before you have a sculpture, you have to draw. Yes. You have to draw. Yes. And so that primo pensiero, we come back to that all the time, right? In our field and in a conversation like this one, because it's that immediate connection to the artist and his mark, his or her mark making on a piece of paper. And, you know, I think people might wonder what sort of value that has. But if you think, for instance, of the latest Michelangelo drawing put on the market, I mean, that sold for, I think it was $27 million just a couple of months ago. And it's a drawing of a foot. Literally, it is just a foot on a tiny piece of paper, you know, but that appeal of having access to the artist's hand is really extraordinary.
2: And Edvard Munch's pastel, you know, The Scream, I had learned you had Edvard Munch in that exhibition as well, with his seated nude. I mean, I had learned that that was also sold for millions, and I would say that on the tours. But there is, I'm getting a little sort of goosebumps, because I had experienced these works on paper through the glass, through the protection, but yet they still resonate very deeply to me. And I can see those works that became, you know, everyone is drawn to particular works. And of course, I had my favorites in that exhibition, but I can see them in my mind's eye. And what's extraordinary is that I had just before I started giving tours, I'd seen Goya in the Prado in Madrid. And so Goya, the painter, the massive painter. And yet then in your exhibition, you had these little drawings of his. And then, of course, fast forward, we also had some more wonderful etchings of his at the Odeon in a different exhibition of the Wask collection. But in each case, these little drawings, I could see Goya. I could feel Goya. I could feel the same Goya that I was standing in front of in the most largest sense, you know. And I think that really shows how special. And a lot of the visitors felt that in this one exhibition, that they could feel connected to something that is so, maybe so simple, and yet they could feel the energy of the artist that they loved.
4: And I think, you know, the smaller format, the immediacy of these things are also really brought to the fore by the stories we were able to tell in Gathered Leaves. And with Goya specifically, those four sheets came from specific sketchbooks from late in his life, a period of time that is very well documented. And each of those four sheets represented sort of events that might have happened during his lifetime. And we were able to identify one of the subjects much more clearly this time. It had been known to be a representation of a criminal being killed, but now we actually found who that criminal was, what happened to him, and all those things. And so, you know, Goya was really documenting history as it was happening. And that's what's great about a show like this, is you can tell the artist's story, but also the story that they're telling through their own drawings. And, you know, the fact that these are little sketches that he held in his hand and made fairly quickly and inconspicuously, right? Because these were meant to be in his personal sketchbooks, and not to be displayed on walls. So that is also the other, you know, you were saying earlier how it's a privilege to see these things out of the vault. Yes, but also probably a lot of these artists did not intend for these works to be seen by the public, right?
2: And that's
4: And I that appeal actually, of I getting would, into their
2: I would
4: artist's
2: say
4: mind.
2: That, and that would give the element, at least from the visitor experience, even they felt even more privileged because they're like, yes, maybe the artist never wanted this to be seen, and so we get to see Stan centuries later. To see them. Now let's move a little bit into the gallery space itself, because I wanted to also talk about what, as we were chatting before we came on air here, where we talk about this idea that the curator in a way acts in the same spirit of creativity. So when a museum, an art gallery has an exhibition, there is a feeling that is beyond the artwork itself. It's how the art is structured, whether it's chronological, whether it's, you know, in the case of Gathered Leaves, I will mention there were a lot of women artists that were in many ways unearthed, right, from the centuries, may have not been well known even during their time. And those were important pieces and how you display them. So it's, you know, how do you feel as a curator after doing so many extraordinary exhibitions over the years? How do you think about those decisions? And of course, the didactics as well, because sometimes you only have 60 words maybe to describe something like what you just said about Goya. And so I can imagine there's a lot of complexity in what you do.
4: I mean, that's a very difficult process to explain because every exhibition is so different. So for instance, if you're putting together an exhibition of Picasso's suite of prints, it's 100 prints that were created over a very short period of time. They follow one another. The subjects are quite similar from one to the other. There isn't too much interpretation needed, right? With Gathered Leaves, it's a whole other beast. You are dealing with 500 years of history, with artists from all over the map. And making sense out of that was a challenge, I won't lie to you.

0: person that way. And I think it's really the storytelling, what the stories you weave through within each theme, but also from theme to theme, that is what will sort of guide the visitor through a space, and also make it memorable. And that's, I think, there isn't a sort of secret, how do you say, solution to that. It really is dependent on each subject. And adapting an exhibition to different venues is also an additional complication, a fun one. But, so in St. John's, for instance, the exhibition will look very different than it did in Ottawa and in Whistler. There's a whole section that is no longer there, for instance, and other ones where we've moved things around. But what needs to be preserved, in my sense, is really the stories. If you can still tell a story, then that's really the important part, because that's what people will remember. It's not so much what the exhibition physically looked like or the individual artworks necessarily, but it's the stories woven through it that they'll remember.
1: And those are decisions that you really adapt, as you said, to the architectural space, to what constraints you may have in any particular place. And of course, there's a whole team of people involved in this as well that go beyond the curator, which of course you have to acknowledge. Even those people that deliver these works on paper. You had one that I know from Kiriko, who is the head curator here at the O'Dayne Museum, where she explained that a special truck had to transport that beautiful framed. Which was like the frame and the art was one in and of itself, right? And it was the glass was very, very delicate. So it had to be also in a glass case on exhibition. And then on top of that, transported in a very meticulous way.
0: That's an artwork, in fact, Farah, that I did not imagine traveling when I first acquired it. It is a piece that was made in Lyon in the 18th century by Jean-Jacques de Boissieu. And it is still in its original 18th century frame and 18th century glass, making it a very special and unique object that through which I was able to really pinpoint the connections between the artist, the collector that he made it for, and also the framer who produced the frame and the glass, which was also very special because the glass was painted so as to create a false sort of decorative border. And behind this, you still had the original backing to the frame with the original framer's label, where the framer sort of advertises all the products that they have available for collectors of art. And so, when I acquired it, I thought, well, this can never really move from here. And then in talking to our paper conservator, Ainsley, she said, well, we shouldn't dismiss it right away. We should really try, let's see what we can come up with. And so they found a way of securely traveling it and showcasing it. And I think that it really adds something to the exhibition because it is a unique, very unique object. And it also highlights an artist who's not that well known by the public, which was something we tried to do with Gathered Leaves. But even though the artist may not be that recognized today, he was in his lifetime, and he was very, deeply collected by his contemporaries. And clearly, people, those collectors, put a lot of time, effort, and money into framing these works, as our visitors could see in the exhibition. But yes, it can be very. Whereas earlier we were saying how it can be easy to travel exhibitions of works on paper, certain works, including that one, or pastels, for instance, pastels are hard to travel because the chalk itself, the pastel itself, can actually come off the paper, right? So those have to travel flat, for instance. So every work on paper has its own particularity based on what the materials are.

0: And yes, that takes a whole village to put together. Whether it's from the moment we begin to think about how we will crate the objects, to what kind of truck is needed to move them, to who needs to be there when we install them. It's a really complex undertaking.
1: And for good reason, because it goes back to that word of fragility. These are fragile works, and we want them to keep, outlasting the centuries in the future, right? It is all of those people behind the scenes that are part of this, but there's also, what occurred to me is that when you're thinking of the next exhibition, and when that comes to mind, initially, then I imagine it's similar in a way to your scholarly side, where you've got to now undertake what could be actually a few years of work before anything comes out. And again, something that the public may not think about when they walk into any gallery or museum, that when we see a special exhibition, this is a labor of love that goes on for several years with many, many people behind that. So maybe you can speak to that a bit.
0: Yeah, I think one of the things I would say first is when you have a project that just came out. Often as a curator, you're already thinking about the next one, right? So you're advertising and presenting a new project, but meanwhile, you're in your mind, you're already elsewhere, right? Because you have to get onto that next project because these take years to put together. And in the case of I'm working on two new exhibition projects, and one of them involves building a new collection. That I will then unveil in an exhibition.
1: So you're
0: And
1: acquiring these pieces
0: I'm
1: as we speak.
0: acquiring pieces, that's right, and also working with a private collector who's been collecting in that vein so that we have a good base to work with. And s not only that, but what I'm acquiring or building as a collection are works by early women printmakers. And by
1: Oh,
0: early, I
1: nice.
0: mean pre-1800.
1: Wow.
0: So we're not speaking of Mary Cassatt, for instance.
1: No.
0: We're speaking of women whose names are today virtually unknown. So it requires a lot of digging, a lot of original research, because some of these artists don't even have any biographies. And so it's a project that I think is sort of a package deal in a sense, because I'm building the collection and I'm preparing the exhibition at the same time. But it also means that it is like the difficulties are multiplied in a way, because I'm searching for these objects not in other museums but on the market, right? So if you were to do an exhibition where you're borrowing from other museums, you'd be, speaking to your colleagues and asking them if they would lend this or lend that. With this kind of project, I'm, working with whatever's on the market and trying to source out these works that I can purchase for the gallery and that then will be the basis of the exhibition. So it's something that is really consuming me right now. But also I think it's a delightful thing because the area of early women printmakers is not well researched, not well published. So there's still so much work to be done, but that means that it's an opportunity, right? It's an opportunity for the National Gallery of Canada to really make its mark in the print field by finding and researching and giving these women artists their rightful place in the history of art. So I'm really excited about this specific project, and I've made already, several discoveries, and I would hope that that's an exhibition that will also travel perhaps internationally, because these women artists, today forgotten, really deserve to be rediscovered.
1: Oh, absolutely. And that was no doubt a part of Gathered Leaves that I felt very, very strongly. And so did the visitors. Many of them had said that they had never heard of these women, never had known their names, but were very intrigued and wanted to learn more about them. So you can see how important this type of work is. But also, why don't we just back up a little bit, because there's an interesting element about the founding of the prints and drawings department in the National Gallery. But we're getting close to about 100 years where women have been overlooking, women like yourself have been overlooking this extraordinary collection. And I think there's something to be said about that. So maybe you can speak a little bit to some of these great women that preceded you and some of your colleagues as well, right?
0: Absolutely. I'm really happy you're asking that question, because the history of prints and drawings at the National Gallery is really fascinating, in that we were the very first curatorial division ever created at the National Gallery of Canada.
1: Yes, wow.
0: And so when the position was posted in 1921, it was really advertised as a sort of second in command, someone who could take over when the director wasn't around or the board members weren't around to represent the National Gallery. And it took a couple of years before we found the right person, but in 1928, the National Gallery hired Kathleen M. Fenwick, an English woman, who has been hailed as the very first curator, woman, excuse me,
1: Wow.
0: woman curator in
1: Yes.
0: Canada.
1: Yes.
0: So that's really special.
1: Yeah.
0: 1928, and she was hired presumably for, just to sort of help us get a grasp on things for a couple of years, but she actually remained for 40 years. And throughout that time, she built an extraordinary collection. She was really an important part of the world of prints and drawings in Canada in general. And in fact, due to all of these accomplishments, during the year of her retirement, I think it was in 1968, she was given the Order of Canada for
1: Yes.
0: all of these professional endeavors.
1: Yes.
0: And then her successor, Mimi Cazort, also continued that really rigorous work through, I think, about 30 years of career at the National Gallery of Canada. And then fast forward to us now, myself and Kirsten, as well as my other colleague who looks after Canadian prints and drawing, Christine Lalonde. We're a team of women only, and I think we're walking in what is the expression in English to be to
1: In
0: fill.
1: good shoes, yeah, absolutely,
0: And
1: absolutely.
0: it is an extraordinary legacy that
1: Yes.
0: Kathleen Fenwick and Mimi Cazort have left us, and we're very proud to be continuing it.
1: You know, Sonia, I'm afraid we're almost out of time, and I can't believe how quickly this conversation went. And I had many more things that I wanted to talk to you about, but I think you gave us so much. And it's, and I will say this, I've met you now, I feel the passion. I felt it not having met you while I was, and you and Kirsten were the curators for Gathered Leaves. But it was certainly a real privilege to come to Ottawa and to meet you and of course to have this conversation, because it's what you do that make the visitor experience so special, right? It's there is that. What's interesting from an academic, it's. You can do research and you can publish papers, but when you enter this public space as an academic, you've got this wonderful privilege where then you're now having contact with the everyday person that comes into the spaces, which is really nice, and how that impact of one work of art can I've had people cry on tours, right? Art is very emotional, so it is really special with the work that you do, and I want to thank you as a docent, but also thank you for your time, and I think you've given us just a wonderful glimpse, and I. All I will say for anyone listening, visit the National Gallery of Canada. It's extraordinary.
0: And this is a good way for us to remind Canadians that this is their collection.
1: Oh,
0: This is the national collection. And
1: yes.
0: thank you for your kind words, Farah, because what I do is extra special because it is for Canadians. I
1: Yes.
0: consider myself a public servant,
1: Yes.
0: and I'm here to service Canadians by curating their national collection of works on paper. So thank you very much for this opportunity, and for really being so encouraging and passionate also about what we do.
1: Yes. So thank you, Sonia.
0: Thank you, Farah.
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0: Hello, you are listening to CITR 101.9 FM, broadcasting from the unceded territory of the Musqueam people in Vancouver, British Columbia. We also broadcast out into the unceded territory of the Squamish and Tsleil-Waututh Nations. And some of you may be listening online and are situated in other parts of Canada or even other countries in the world. So I would encourage all of you to take a moment, wherever you may be situated, to consider the land that you are on and the history that has occurred for you to be there today. This is Squirrel Tunes, and I'm your host, Maya. In case you're new here, Squirrel Tunes is about diving into the people, places, media, and moments that have shaped my personal music taste, where each episode spotlights a specific aspect of my life, and then I play the music that it introduced me to or that I associate with it. Sometimes I share personal stories or anecdotes, other times Wikipedia-approved fun facts, and sometimes I'm wrong, but I accept it. And sometimes, on very, very special episodes, I'm joined in the studio with a special guest. And today is one of those days. I am joined in the studio by a Squirrel Tunes veteran, I suppose. Annie. Annie is my girlfriend. Annie, introduce yourself.
1: Hi, my name is Annie. I guess an important part about my identity today is to introduce that I'm also from Halifax, Nova Scotia.
0: Yes. From the other coast. Yeah, pretty cool, pretty cool. I personally have never been to Nova Scotia, but we're about to go together in, oh my goodness, is it like a week and a half? Very exciting. So yeah, today's episode is going to be all about Annie and Nova Scotia and songs that, you know, remind Annie of her home. And she's going to be sharing it with me kind of in a preparation for my trip to Nova Scotia. So some of these songs she's shown me before, some of them are kind of brand new to me, so I thought it'd be fun to give kind of a first listen today on the episode, and then introduce all of you lovely listeners to, I guess, yeah, Annie's home, Nova Scotia.
1: Yeah, thank you, and I hope that when we're back from the trip, Maya can share some of her own favorite songs and now remind her of Nova Scotia.
0: Yeah, who knows, maybe, I don't know. Hopefully we have time to listen to music. I think we have a pretty jam-packed schedule. But yeah, it's exciting. So Annie, that first song, Farewell to Nova Scotia by the Irish Rovers. What made you want to pick that as like your first song for the episode?
1: I just think it's such a nostalgic song, especially for me. I was in the Sea Cadet program. And when we're at camp, after every single parade we'd do, we'd end off the parade with the band playing Farewell to Nova Scotia.
0: Oh, okay.
1: Yeah, and the Irish Rovers are just a legendary East Coast band. If you're from the Maritimes, you definitely know them.
0: Okay, lovely. So should we get into the first song of the episode? I guess that's the first song, but you know, the first full-length title.
1: Yeah, so the first song that I wanted to show you is a song that reminds me of, I guess, the nature of Nova Scotia. I feel like the nature in Nova Scotia is a lot quieter compared to just like the in-your-face, beautiful BC forests. Mm. But something that I love about Nova Scotia is how after everything dies and it's super ugly and gray for the entire winter, in the spring we get this beautiful new growth green and everything is just surrounded in this perfect, perfect shade of green. And so this next song, which is called Brook Revisited by Melcher. That just really reminds me of just walking around in spring and taking it all in, that perfect green.
0: Nice. Okay, lovely. Well, I mean, you've introduced the song pretty well. I don't know what else there is for me to say. So without further ado, here is Brook Revisited.
2: 3, 4.

0: That was Brooke Revisited by Adam Melcher, and what a beautiful song. I don't remember if I heard this live when he performed. I don't think so. But yeah, it's a great song. I have heard this one before, but I don't know, hearing you associate it with the pictures of, you know, that rich, rich green that comes out in spring and just seeing the subtle beauties of Nova Scotia. I think it was really nice. I had kind of a visualizer playing in my head a bit.
1: Yeah, and that's going to be real soon.
0: What's going to be? Oh, being there. Yeah, in real life. Yeah, if it doesn't look like that, you're going to be hearing from my lawyers.
1: What? No.
0: But it will, so you don't have to worry. I'm excited for this next song because you've shown me this one a couple of times. I think it's one of your favorites to like send me and be like, look at this song, as if I don't, as if you haven't already sent it to me. But I do really enjoy it. So why don't you share with the audience why you love this song so much, what it means to you?
1: Yeah. So, well, you and everybody else I've ever been in a car with, because this is one of my favorite driving songs to listen to while I'm in Nova Scotia. For better or for worse, I feel like a lot of my Nova Scotia fond experiences are like in a car and driving. It's very car dependent. But I will say that it's just like I have so many fond memories just driving with my parents, with my dad, especially because he loves to fish. So I love to just tag along with him as he explores all these sleepy little ocean towns. There's something really magical about driving in Nova Scotia in particular, because I feel like in BC, like the Sea to Sky Highway, as pretty as it is, you're not really by the sea. Whereas I feel like a lot of the roads you drive down in Nova Scotia, you're right there by the ocean, and it's just super nice. So this song reminds me a lot of those summer road trips, driving, going to drive-in movies, cars in general.
0: Okay, lovely.
1: Yeah, so it's called Briggs by Mike Maines and the Branches.
0: Mike Maines and the Branches. What a name. What a name.
1: Say that 10 times fast.
0: I don't know if I could. Maybe I'll try while the song's playing. So here it is for you now. And if you're in a car, I guess you're extra lucky.
1: Enjoy.
0: Enjoy.
2: One, two, three, four.

0: That was Briggs, and oh, what a fun song. I do really like it every time it plays. It's such like a happy, you know, feel good song. It would definitely play in like a movie or a TV show or something. Yeah, it's super fun. Okay, this next song, Make and Break Harbor. Do you want to talk a bit about that?
1: Yeah. I think for me, this is one of those songs that really reminds me of, I guess, for me, like the lesser known parts of Nova Scotia. I love Halifax, don't get me wrong, but I feel like the real soul of the province isn't in Halifax. It's by the coast, it's on the water, it's in all the little fishing towns. And I don't know, this song really just reminds me of, again, going to summer camp, but specifically like spending long days. If you didn't know, I was in Sea Cadets. I think I mentioned that earlier.
0: Yes.
1: But I don't know, I would just spend so many days just out on the water, learning how to drive boats, like going on little adventures to unknown islands, kayaking to abandoned islands, just exploring things. I feel like this song just really reminds me of those, all those cities, not cities, sorry, little towns that I'd see on my way on those adventures, and just how charming those parts of Nova Scotia are. And I feel like part of the song also kind of talks about how those types of places are slowly going away. And I really feel that. Every time I go back to Halifax, it seems so different and so new, for lack of a better word, gentrified.
0: Yeah.
1: And I don't know. This just really makes me nostalgic for growing up and having that perfect little part of Nova Scotia.
0: Kind of like a secret place. Yeah.
1: Yeah.
0: Yeah, and it's interesting because this is definitely an older song, and just seeing that the themes, you know, are still staying so true and, you know, more than ever, it's kind of sad.
1: Yeah, I feel like to be a true Nova Scotian, you got to always be living in the past.
0: Yeah, it does seem like that, like a sleepy kind of older town. Yeah, kind of stuck in, you know, something beautiful. I think it's really important for the audience to know that sharing all these stories about being in kayaks and swimming and doing Sea Cadets, that Annie doesn't know how to swim. So if you want to send encouragement, please email me or reach out to me on Instagram and send encouragement to Annie to learn how to swim, because that has been my goal for her this summer, but we have yet made no progress, unfortunately.
1: Or you could just send me a life jacket. I feel like that works too.
0: Or a kayak or something. Or
1: love y'all, free kayaks.
0: Free kayaks for life. Okay, you can get a kayak if you can learn how to swim. How about that? How about that deal? I'll get you a kayak if you learn how to swim.
1: Guys, please hold her to this.
0: No, I will. It's important. Okay. We'll probably continue this conversation during the song, but you don't have to hear that. So here is Make and Break Harbor by Stan Rogers.

0: Well, thank you, Stan Rogers. That was a beautiful, beautiful song. And thank you, Annie, because you're the one who had us play it today. Before we introduce the next song, I just wanted to ask you some questions about your hometown, because you're an expert of Nova Scotia, of course. And so, you know, listeners may have been, may haven't been, may not really know much about it. So I'm curious, if you could bring someone to Nova Scotia for 24 hours, what would you do with them? Where would you take them?
1: Okay, so there is only one correct answer to this in my mind, and probably the minds of pretty much all my friends. And that is to take a trip. Unfortunately, you need a car for this. I'm sorry, guys. I didn't think this would be so car positive today. But is to take a trip from Halifax to down to Peggy's Cove, and then down to Mahone Bay and Lunenburg, all those little, like, cute little ocean towns. If you ever see those photos of those super colorful houses in the Maritimes, this is where you should go. And I'm totally biased of this because I literally have Peggy's Cove, like the lighthouse, tattooed on me.
0: Tattoo reveal.
1: But it's just like, it's so beautiful. And I don't think you can see similar sights really like anywhere else in the world except for maybe Ireland because of the whole Pangaea thing or whatever.
0: Okay. Well, that sounds like a great day. So yeah, your recommendation would be just like, oh, go see all of Nova Scotia.
1: It's only like a 1.5 hour drive total.
0: Okay.
1: It's a pretty small province. Just pop around a bit. Yeah. Get some lobster.
0: Ooh, okay. Well, I can report back after we do our trip because I will be going to some of these locations, if not all of them, I think. And yeah, there you go. There's a little, right from the source, right from a true Nova Scotian. Okay, so this next song is Tallery Lover, and do you want to talk a little bit about it?
1: Yeah.
0: What it means to you?
1: So this song is actually like Nova Scotian to me in a silly way. I don't think anybody else would say that this is Nova Scotian, but this reminds me of like growing up queer in Nova Scotia. I feel like a lot of people from kind of smaller towns probably relate to this, where it's like, I don't know, it's not really like Vancouver where there's such a large community and there's a lot of representation for, I don't know, just what it's like to actually live life. being queer. And then, so I feel like it's like a very solitary experience and it's very like, I don't know, you have to do a lot of self-reflection. It kind of, your queerness lives within you. And it's kind of hard to, I think, a lot of the time realize kind of, or like, I don't know, just like realize that you're queer, like,
0: kind of explore your
1: identity and all those things. And then, so this is really silly. One day I was on Instagram. This is before Instagram Reels existed, but I saw this like edit of, this is incredibly Canadian, but this edit of Zoe from Degrassi, The Next Class. And if you don't know, she's like basically this character from Degrassi who, she ends up coming out as a lesbian, but she's like incredibly, I guess, the introduction of her character, she's incredibly obsessed with boys. She's like,
0: yeah, she's very femme. She's very, you know,
1: it's like
0: perfect
1: they kind
0: girl.
1: Of explore like compulsory heterosexuality for through her. And it was essentially an edit of her to this song.
0: Oh, there we go.
1: Yeah.
0: Okay.
1: And then it kind of just recontextualized this entire song for me. And then I don't know, it just like, it reminds me so fondly of just like when I first kind of was exploring myself and exploring, I guess, like those parts of me, and then also just having it intertwine with being more out there in nature, creating my own memories, you know, all those things.
0: Yeah. So it's about kind of, you know, when you were like a teen or a tween and kind of figuring things out for yourself. And this song was kind of maybe a Kickstarter for that. And well, it happened in Nova Scotia. So I guess it all ties back.
1: It's just a really good feel good song.
0: Okay, well, I'm excited to hear it because I don't know if I've heard this one. So yeah, let's all listen together. This song is Tell Her You Love Her by Echo Smith.
1: And also, afterwards, we'll be playing some
0: ads. Oh yes, good.
1: So please remember to stay even though we're playing some ads.
0: Because after the ads, there'll be more amazing songs and maybe you'll find out some other cool things about Nova Scotia because I have more questions for Annie.
1: Amazing.
0: she's excited. So yeah, here is Tell You Love Her, followed by some ads.

0: Hello. I was supposed to play ads, but I don't know. We totally got distracted. To be fair, in my defense, I told Annie to remind me to play
1: This
0: ads.
1: is what you get for publicly shaming me about not being able to
0: Oh,
1: swim.
0: that's why. Okay. So we're even now. We're even now. Over the song that you were telling me a bit more about it, you said you might want to say more or.
1: Oh, I was just gonna talk about how, like, now that I think about it, I feel like this song was so meaningful to me. Also, because I discovered this very early into me realizing, like, I don't know, just discovering my queerness. Like, literally in junior high. Okay, wait, junior high is not a thing here. Junior high in
0: We
1: Nova
0: know what it
1: Scotia is grade
0: means.
1: 7 to
0: We
1: 8,
0: know.
1: 9. But essentially, like, I was, like, kind of semi out. But every time I listen to the song, it's kind of pushed me to want to take up a little bit more space, you know? It's kind of like a call to action. Like, tell her. Like, don't leave it till later. Like, you're gonna not you're gonna regret
0: You're gonna regret this.
1: it. But
0: Go
1: you know,
0: for
1: it's
0: it.
1: like it's almost like very optimistic to me.
0: The song is definitely, honestly, I think this is a theme throughout all of these songs. They're all very like cinematic and kind of like a feel good, coming home or leaving home, one or the other. I feel like it really has that essence to them, which, I think does come when you're, growing up. You tend to kind of romanticize things or everything. Everything's very dramatic as a teenager. Just everything is.
1: It's so
0: It's
1: true.
0: everything is such a big deal. Everything is meaningful and a sign, and I think that's so beautiful. And
1: Especially when you're from the middle of nowhere,
0: it's
1: Nova
0: yeah.
1: Scotia.
0: It's like, what else do you have to do? Yeah. And it feels like, kind of the world revolves around you, I guess, in some ways.
1: It's true. It's really true. It's like when you meet someone, it's really like, wow, there's nobody else within like a 1,000 kilometer radius like you.
0: Yeah, that's true. Yeah, and actually the case for you. Okay, so I guess I was just here in Vancouver, delusional, because I think there were people like me around. Okay, should we go to the next song?
1: Sure, yeah.
0: Okay.
1: So speaking of cinematic, this next song is incredibly cinematic. I really like the story that it tells. But it's called Midtown Waitress by the Paper Kites. And I don't know, I feel like it just paints such a good story of somebody itching to leave home, as one does. And then, like, you're so desperate to leave home that you're just like, I don't care in what capacity it happens. Like, I'm gonna go out there. I'm gonna make mistakes. I'm gonna be my own person. And then it's like you have these feelings of like, oh my God, I miss home. I miss my family. Like, you make mistakes. You go through failures, and you're like, am I cut out for the big city? Am I cut out for something bigger than what I had in my quiet hometown? And I just really relate. And I feel like a lot of people probably also really relate. And I came back to this song a lot during first year when I moved across the country 5,000 kilometers to Vancouver. And I was like, wow, like, I don't know if I'm cut out for this place. But luckily I found my footing. But I just, this song means a lot to me. And it also reminds me a lot of people of a lot of people that I did meet in Nova Scotia. And especially through, I don't know, the cadet program. Sorry to mention again. But yeah. And hopefully this time we will play ads
0: Okay,
1: afterwards.
0: we will. I'm gonna pull it up as soon as I start the
1: Please come
0: song.
1: back. Please stay with us.
0: Yeah, but stay with us after.
1: Yeah.
0: Okay, I'm excited to hear it. I really like this album cover. It's kind of like a young woman looking out of a night window, and there's people, walking on the street and in other apartment windows. It's really beautiful. Yeah, so
1: Yeah,
0: I'm
1: this is a nice
0: excited.
1: album. I feel like there's a lot of themes of like trying to figure out who you are and what you believe in and all those things. Anyways, this is Midtown Waitress by the
0: Oh,
1: Paper
0: she wants me to
1: Kites.
0: be quiet. Okay. Yeah, I guess you already introduced the song. Hey, that's my job. Okay, well, here it is for you.

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0: 101.9 FM, where you're listening to Squirrel Tunes. I'm your host, Maya, and today I'm joined by my girlfriend, Annie, for a very, very special episode all about Nova Scotia. Nova Scotia. They don't sound like that.
1: Some of us do.
0: Some of them do. Oh, not there you go. That is not offensive because I'm here with Annie, who is a Nova Scotian. Maybe it's still offensive. I apologize. And we've just been playing songs that, you know, she discovered while in Nova Scotia and, you know, strongly associates it to, you know, those ties back in her hometown. Right before the ad break, we listened to Midtown Waitress, which was, really beautiful, definitely slower, but, you know, really nice. Before we get to the next song, I have a quick interview question for you. Annie, if Nova Scotia was wrapped into an ice cream flavor, what ice cream flavor would represent your home of Nova Scotia?
1: Sorry, all I could think after you said that was, like, there's this, like, really stupid ice cream that they used to serve at, like, a camp that I went to that was not Sea Cadet Camp.
0: Oh.
1: But they didn't want to use, like, full cream, so they just served soft serve, and it was called ice milk.
0: Ice milk. So Nova Scotia would be ice milk?
1: No. Okay, so if you're from Nova Scotia, you know the deliciousness, slightly overrated, that is Cow's ice cream. I think there's also one in Whistler. But I would say probably it would be from Cow's, and I feel like something salted.
0: Oh, okay, like a salted caramel or
1: something. You have to have some salt. You have to have some crunch.
0: Is the salt for, like, the sea?
1: Yeah.
0: Okay.
1: Maybe, like, a salted caramel, yeah. With maybe, like, some chunks in there. I don't know. Like,
0: chunks of what?
1: Pretzel.
0: Ooh, that sounds really good. Okay.
1: Does this ice cream flavor exist? Please let me know.
0: It does now. It's a Nova Scotia flavor. Cows, if you're listening, you better get on this because I'm going to be there in 2 times a week. Are you going to take me to Cows?
1: Yeah, Cows is awesome. They have all these, like, really funny, like, parody things.
0: Are you going to take me there? That was the question.
1: I will.
0: Okay.
1: Don't worry.
0: I'm
1: excited. Guys, my first Cows ice cream ever that I had was in Prince Edward Island.
0: Oh.
1: And then I took one lick and it proceeded to fall in the middle of my parents' car and they were extremely mad.
0: Oh, that's devastating. Wow. That's really sad. Okay. Let's not even think about it. That's too sad. But yeah.
1: I'm crying right now in the booth.
0: But okay, I'm excited for Cow's ice cream, and that sounds like a really great ice cream flavor. I think you did a great job, and I think you made all Nova Scotians proud. Now, this next song is Lady by the Sea by Steven Sanchez, and I love this song as well. Again, very, like, you know, in a feel-good movie or something. Like, it's super upbeat. Yeah, it's kind of similar to the Briggs one, I think.
1: Yeah. I'm actually going to dedicate these next two songs to my very dear friends, Abby McCracken and Jessica McNeil, because I feel like these
0: full name.
1: Yeah. Government name. Like, go dox them.
0: make a voodoo doll.
1: If you're in Halifax, go find them. Anyways, but I don't know. It just reminds me so much of all the fun times we have together. Every time I'm around them, I feel like I'm, like, 5 years younger. So maybe I need to, like, go see them frequently so I don't need those new found anti-aging things. But I don't know, like, Lady by the Sea just reminds me of, like, this time that we, like, were not speeding. We were not speeding down the highway. We were buzzing down the highway. And then we just, like, we're going down the highway by the water. We were catching frogs that night. We were laughing way too hard. I don't know. It just reminds me of all the fun we have, like,
0: okay,
1: doing stupid things.
0: Amazing. Lovely. Catching frogs. I want to hear more about that while we play the song. Here it is for you now, Lady by the Sea by Steven Sanchez.

0: Annie, am I your lady by the sea?
1: Yeah, come lie next to me.
0: So you were talking about some ridiculous things you were getting up to with your friends. I'm curious, what would you say is the most insane thing that you guys have done? Not insane, but, you know, just the most ridiculous.
1: I don't know about insane, but I feel like this one's pretty stupid. This one time, I was, like, in a tent with Abby and Jessica, except I did not realize that we were having a sleepover, and it was, like, 11:30, and we were watching, like, Mamma Mia on this super dinky DVD player, and I was like, oh my god, I guess I'm sleeping over. For reference, like, they live so far from me. But anyways, the next day, because I slept over, I had no contacts or glasses, and then they're like, let's go to Peggy's Cove. So I was like, well, yes, let me go. And then we started, like, parkouring across the rocks. Okay, you should search up a photo of Peggy's Cove if you don't know what it looks like, but it's, like, so, it's like if you're parkouring across, like, the bouldering rocks in Squamish or something.
0: What? Aren't they kind of flat?
1: I was completely blind. But they're, like, kind of wet. There's, okay. Basically, there's this whole saying that you shouldn't be on the black rocks at all at Peggy's Cove because you will get swept out to sea.
0: Oh, I see. And maybe a lady by the sea will bring you in.
1: Hopefully.
0: That doesn't sound that ridiculous, but I think you just wanted to tell a cute story.
1: I can't share the other ridiculous stories.
0: Oh, I see. That's the one that's radio friendly. Okay, well, should we get to the next song? Second to last, penultimate, the Mole River Shuffle. I'm getting a sense this is, oh, it's the Rankin family. I'm getting a sense this is an old song.
1: Yeah, well, this is another very Abby and Jessica song as proud Cape Bretoners. If you want to hear the so-called Nova Scotian accent, that's the place to go. But it's honestly the Rankin family, legendary, just absolutely amazing musicians. They're so well known across all of the Maritimes. They're beloved for a reason. I think also super cool is that some of their songs are in Gaelic, which is definitely a dying language in Nova Scotia, and it's cool that they're keeping it alive through music. But anyways, Mole River Shuffle, we all love it. It's just so happy, so upbeat. And I think Abby, she's always wanted to play it at her wedding. I don't know if she still will, but
0: maybe
1: they'll kill me. But I'm personally vetoing the first minute and a half intro of this song for the sake of radio.
0: Okay, well, yeah, we should go to it then.
1: Yeah.
0: I'm curious, is there like a dance associated with this song?
1: I don't know, but If you're in a place where you can dance a little jig right now, get ready to dance a little Irish jig.
0: Irish jig. Okay. It's interesting. Sorry, I know we should get to the song. But so it's an Irish band and an Irish song.
1: They're not Irish.
0: Oh, they're not.
1: They're from Cape Breton.
0: They're from Cape. Oh, sorry. They're not. Okay. Sorry.
1: It's very easily confused.
0: But you said they
1: sing
0: in Gaelic. So they're not Irish.
1: It's
0: like
1: Scottish
0: in
1: Gaelic.
0: Oh, like Gaelic.
1: I say it like Gaelic.
0: Oh, okay. I see.
1: I'm sorry.
0: But you said dance in Irish
1: jig. I'm sorry, hometown. Okay, I'm sorry, my motherland, Nova Scotia.
0: Okay, I was confused. Yeah, because I was going to say Nova Scotia is like New Scotland. But yeah, okay. So they are of Scottish heritage.
1: They are of Scottish heritage. I'm sorry, all the Irish people out there.
0: Oh, here we go. We better get to the song. Here it is for you now.
2: Ladies and gentlemen, I give you the Mole River Shuffle.

0: Wow, what a fun song. We listened to it yesterday in the car, and Annie was telling me how she was misinterpreting the lyrics or is not sure what the true lyrics are. So I'm curious, what did you hear towards the end there? Was it "I'll go home" or "I'll go home when I'll..." Wait, what is it? What did
1: it,
0: you think?
1: Like, I think that it is... like switching between like "I'll go home" and then also like sometimes I think that they're saying "alcohol, my alcohol," like,
0: right? Yeah. Okay. I hear "I'll go home," but I don't know. I'm not a true Nova Scotian, so we'll see. Love some feedback on that. I know I said it was a penultimate song, but unfortunately that was the last song because it's all we have time for. But Annie, do you want to speak a bit about the last song you want to play or any final statements that you care to say from you know, a place you love so dearly?
1: Additional reading for those who are homesick, I feel like, is just "Summer's End" by Phoebe Bridgers. I feel like it encapsulates so well that feeling of like, oh my god, like I have to leave. I know I love it here, but I have to leave eventually. And I guess that kind of like dread for when this end of summer finally comes, you know, that feeling. And then of course, like, if you just are from the Maritimes in general, I feel like you have to relate to "Maine" by Noah Kahan.
0: Oh, yes.
1: It's just an amazing song.
0: Yeah, I mean, as you always say, whenever people don't know, you know, much about Nova Scotia or they've never really heard of it, Annie always says, well, it's the Maine of Canada.
1: Exactly. Yeah.
0: Thank you so much for coming on my show today. I really appreciate you having you here and sharing all these beautiful songs with me and all of the listeners. Any final words before we say goodbye?
1: Yeah, thank you for having me. I haven't been back to Nova Scotia in 2 years, so I'm really excited to go. And I feel like everybody else, if you're also homesick for your hometown, I hope this episode brought you some joy, brought you some good memories, and I hope you get to go home soon. It's such a good feeling.
0: Okay, well, here's to going home. Bye, everyone.
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4: 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This is Amateur Hours 2026 Summer Travel Series. Thank you for tuning in. Over the next few weeks, the usual Amateur Hours spot will be occupied by a pre-recorded episode featuring a non-local favorite of the show. It's been such a blast interviewing some amazing artists outside of our usual neighborhood, and I'm very excited to share this series with you all. You're listening to the second episode of our travel series with the frontwoman of Remember Sports, Carmen Perry. Remember Sports is a band I've adored for many years now, and their tunes have worked their way into several episodes of this show, so it was an absolute treat to sit down with Carmen and chat about her music. The song you're hearing now, "Across the Line," is the first track off their most recent album, "The Refrigerator," which felt like a fitting introduction to today's show. So, without further ado, friends, this is Carmen Perry from Remember Sports.

0: Right, thank you, Carmen Perry, for joining us today from the fantastic band Remember Sports.
1: Thank you.
0: I believe this will be the second of our episodes in our little travel series we've got going on here. But thank you so much for joining us.
1: Yeah, thanks for having me. We had a really great show in Vancouver, so
0: yeah,
1: glad
0: I
1: you're there.
0: Can confirm, having been there. It took me a while to find anyone to go with because like all my friends were out of town, and I'm always a little bit nervous to go to shows alone.
1: Yeah, me too.
0: Especially if
1: but
0: it's at
1: it
0: a venue.
1: Really is fun.
0: Yeah, I didn't know the venue, but then I went to it. It was the Wise Hall, and it was a beautiful little place. Tons of
1: yeah,
0: fun.
1: Yeah, it was a cool place. It's always nice to play at like a venue,
0: Yeah.
1: rather than like a bar, because
0: Yeah.
1: bars are cool, but venues are also cool, and there aren't enough of them.
0: And it's like everyone at a venue is there for the music. They're all there to
1: Right, yeah.
0: like vibe and dance and watch the show. Whereas like at a bar, you kind of have to play over people sometimes.
1: Right, exactly.
0: Because sometimes people are just there for drinks. So they're going to be chatting the whole way through.
1: Yeah, so Wiseau was awesome. Yeah, I wish we had more spaces like that in the continent.
0: Yeah.
1: Not the continent.
0: Well, I want to start where I kind of start with everybody, which is just where music kind of began for you and where along that road sports and Remember Sports eventually ended up kind of merging.
1: Yeah, I guess for me, I just always really loved singing and listening to music. And yeah, I think from the time I was like 10 is when I first started like writing down songs that I made up. Even though I didn't really play anything yet. My musical background is a little bit, it's a little bit different than Catherine, Jack, and Julian, because I know that they grew up like taking lessons and really learning their instruments more seriously than I did. I've sort of taught myself how to play guitar just from like looking up chords of songs that I liked and wanted to sing along to. So I think the singing interest came first for me, and then I picked up guitar as a way to like do that more. But yeah, I took piano lessons when I was younger, and I'm not amazing at piano, but a lot of the guitar stuff I learned has been self-taught. And yeah, I don't think I ever like really took the songs I was writing seriously until like I was older, like at the end of high school. I did a little bit of playing and singing with one of my friends, Anna Berlin. And but it wasn't until college that I started playing my songs, and because I was always really shy, that felt like really big for me. And yeah, some of my friends in college were like, we should do a band and play your songs. And I had never really thought about that before, but we tried it and it was really fun, and we kept going, and that's kind of that's kind of it.
0: Yeah, I mean, very much having, you know, been in the local scene a lot, like seeing a lot of local acts and interviewing a lot of local people, and a lot of them are college bands as well. When you guys performed at Wise, it very much felt like it was this still kind of very down-to-earth energy that I think a lot of these kind of college bands have. So I can very much see how that just kind of kept developing from there.
1: That's awesome. Yeah, that's great to hear that it's grown. Yeah, I think especially the longer we've been doing this, I think the thing that keeps us coming back and making more albums and doing more tours is just the fact that we love playing together. And I think it feels very comfortable, just like interpersonally. And yeah, so it's nice to hear that that sort of comes through.
0: Yeah, no, for sure. There's a lot of fun synergy on stage. I definitely want to talk about in a minute. But I also kind of want to just ask about like, as a musician, what has kind of been like the main inspirations contributing to your sound? You know, what do you feel are like the artists, albums, songs that kind of have been the most formative for you?
1: Yeah, I think one thing that drew us all together is we all grew up with pretty similar music tastes, I would say. I think we all love like Built to Spill and like Yola Tango and stuff like that. So I feel like that's really, I don't know. I think music, I'm probably a lot of people are the same. Like when you are a teenager, like the music you listen to feels really like a way to identify yourself among other people. And I think it was similar like that for me too. I like gravitated towards people who like liked similar stuff to me. And yeah, that just ended up working well for us, because we all wanted to like be playing music together. But I grew up listening to a lot of like I think I like to say Rilo Kiley is sort of the band that made me first like love music and indie music specifically. But I also loved like Modest Mouse and Elliott Smith. Yeah, I think when I got a bit older, I hearing P.S. Eliot, which was Katie Crutchfield's old band, for the first time, and like really falling in love with those couple albums they have, like made me want to be in a band and like play music. So those are pretty formative to me.
0: And you find that like a lot of your bandmates kind of come from the same place and where they draw inspiration?
1: Yeah, I think similar for the most part. I think that like I think we all have different faves for sure, but I think we all have similar touchstones when it comes to like I don't know, like a big reference for us always is like The Way the Woods by Sleater-Kinney sounds. We always sort of use that to as like a mastering reference to just like yeah, we just like have the same references and touchstones and I don't know, just years of like being friends and like showing each other things and
0: Yeah.
1: sending each other music is really yeah, I think we all I mean obviously we're all different people and we all make our own music, but like there's a way that we sort of have a shared musical language with each other that I think has gotten stronger in our
0: Yeah.
1: old
0: I
1: age.
0: think it definitely makes this cohesive sound, you know. And it's really interesting to hear both ways, 'cause I've also talked to a number of bands where everyone comes from very different kind of like musical backgrounds. I think the one that I famously love talking about is Plum Tree, if you're familiar with them at all, from
1: I don't know them.
0: they're from Halifax. They were a group of teenage girls in the 90s, and they wrote the song Scott Pilgrim that went on to inspire all the graphic novels and everything.
1: Oh,
0: But like one of them was like a metal trained drummer, and like there was another like metal
1: cool.
0: fan in the band, and then you had like someone who listened exclusively to the Beatles, and then someone
1: Yeah.
0: who's a little bit more like finger on the pulse with the 90s pop music. So it just creates this wonderful mashing of different things. But
1: Totally.
0: yeah, with Remember Sports kind of having a little bit more of a similar convergence, you'd get this very kind of clean style, it feels like very
1: Yeah.
0: much everything
1: Oh, thanks.
0: feels cohesive. And yeah, like you said, this shared musical language. And yeah, I kind of want to talk about that a little bit, about your kind of interpersonal relationship with the band and how you guys kind of work together to make music and perform, and what that relationship is like.
1: Well, so we have Catherine, Jack, and I have been friends since college. Julian, who is our current drummer, has only been playing with us for like 4 years now. But we recorded our last album with him, Julian Fader, and Carlos Hernandez. So we've sort of known Julian. We knew him for a little while before he sort of came into the fold. But I don't know, it's just like Catherine, Jack, and Julian now are just like some of my most favorite people in the world. And being on tour with someone and like spending that much time with people is like a really good way to like fast track any kind of issues you're having or like intimacy of that sort. And yeah, I don't know. There's just like, I feel like at this point I've grown up. With them playing with them and like having this shared goal of like getting to the show and playing the show and which I feel very lucky about because it's sort of an unusual trajectory that I've had and yeah, there's just something about tour that is like it really builds friendship fast, I think, and to me that sort of makes the music. I can't imagine playing in a band with somebody that I didn't know for like 15 years. And I have played in other bands and like Catherine, Jack, and Julian, I'll play in other bands and stuff too. But to me, this project is like, I don't know, just like has been the most special piece of my life. And yeah, there's just, it really comes down to like how I feel about Catherine and Jack and Julian and just like, making music with them just makes me happy. And yeah, I don't know if that answers the question, but I
0: Yeah, no,
1: feel very like
0: for sure.
1: emotional about it, especially since we just got home recently.
0: Yeah, I was gonna say, remind me, I believe you all, did you move like with the band from Ohio to Philly? Was that like
1: Yeah,
0: all
1: so
0: three of
1: it's
0: you?
1: sort of a little less linear than that, but yeah, so Catherine is a year ahead of me in college, and I was a year ahead of Jack. So, when Catherine graduated, she lived in New York for a year. And then when I graduated, we moved to Philly together and lived in a house with six people. And Jack was still in school for a year. And then he moved here. And that's when we started like touring more regularly. And we did our first big tour that summer. And yeah, so there were a few years after I graduated college, I guess just a year, where like we were kind of waiting for Jack to get done and come move to Philly. But yeah, and so then he lived in Philly until like 2021. And then he went to school in Rochester for the last 4 years. And now he's back in Philly. Meanwhile, Julian lives in Boston. So we're still a little bit all over the place, but we are trying to get Julian to move to Philly. And I think he might. So yeah, I think it's been a few years for us since we've been like had the luxury of like living in the same city and being able to like work on stuff together and like practice frequently. So I
0: I think
1: think
0: it
1: that would
0: speaks to that
1: be good for
0: closeness
1: us.
0: of the band that you would all kind of move to another city together, even if kind of staggered.
1: Yeah, and people ask me a lot why I moved to Philly, and I don't know. I think the main reason is a lot of the bands that I liked at the time in like I would say like 2013 to 2015 were working out of Philly, and I don't know. There's just like a lot going on here, and I had visited a few times. We recorded our album All of Something in West Philly, and it just seemed like an easy place to live. And I grew up not far from New York City, and had sort of always wanted to live there, but I think you have to work a lot harder to be an artist there. So yeah, I don't know. I never really like intended to stay in Philly until recently when I realized I've been here 10 years and haven't moved. So yeah, it's just like we actually Catherine, Jack, and I all work as substitute teachers. Which is pretty makes touring and stuff pretty easy because it's very flexible. But yeah, I just feel like I have the privilege of like working less hard at the stuff I need to do to make money and like having an artist life. So I've really come to appreciate that.
0: As I do with all of our guests, I asked Carmen Perry to provide us with a couple of songs from her band Remember Sports for us to play. So what you're going to hear is her picks, followed by some of those tunes and a little bit of discussion on those songs.
1: Cool. Yeah, I think for Mars, I pick Thumb and Fridge by Remember Sports.

0: I think Fridge is maybe my favorite off the album, and it was also the hardest for me to record because well, something about that song just is like very emotional for me. And we also haven't played it. We played it a couple times live, but we mostly didn't play it on this tour because it's just more of a less of a band thing, I think. So I guess that's why I wanted to highlight that one.
1: Spend 1,000 years feeling sorry.

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0: 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This is the Amateur Hour 2026 Travel Series. Thank you for joining us. Before the break, we were talking to Carmen Perry about some of her music and her time with Remember Sports, and we're going to get right back to that now that we are done with the ads and music. What you heard over the break was The ICU by The Vitos and Mundane by Nine Narrows, both wonderful local bands. Please give them a listen. Please give Remember Sports a listen and enjoy the rest of the episode. Yeah. Well, you mentioned touring a little bit, so I figured good time to get into that a little more. You've just been on tour with your new album, The Refrigerator. Talk a little bit about the tour. What went well? What disasters inevitably cropped up?
1: Nothing that bad happened, actually.
0: Well, that's great.
1: Feels like a great relief. So that's awesome. I think the best shows to me are like the unexpected ones. We've played in Vancouver, I think maybe once before this time. And I remember it being a good show, but I think this time around, everyone seemed really excited and really happy to be there. And that was sort of a shock to us in a good way. So that was definitely one of the best shows because we weren't expecting that. I think usually my favorite shows are the ones where like you're not expecting much or you're not expecting anything. And then, like, people end up surprising you. I also really loved playing in L.A. and playing in Seattle, but, like, sort of expected those to go well, you know?
0: Sure.
1: So it's a bit different when we're in somewhere like Vancouver where we haven't even been that many times. And to see people, like, showing up and knowing all the words and, like, dancing and having a good time just, like, yeah, it just feels like a really special moment.
0: Yeah.
1: So that was cool.
0: Awesome. Yeah. I know, I remember at the show, your opener, I think, was detained at the border. Has there been any issues on your guys' end for that?
1: Yeah. So they got searched going into Canada. And then this was Yubet, who we were on tour with. And they were fine going back into the U.S. And we were fine going into Canada. But then we got stopped on the way back to the U.S. So that was annoying and a waste of time. but I really think it's just random. Like, I think it's just if whoever's there decides that they're going to f*** you today. But it wasn't that bad. And then we went to Toronto later on in the tour and had a totally fine time getting back and forth. So I don't know. I think it just... Yubet had a really unlucky time. So I'm glad that they made it to the show because they were thinking about just turning around.
0: Yeah, I mean, they were a great opener, too. I feel like the really very complimentary to your guys' set, for sure.
1: Yeah, and they're such a good band, too. Like, Nick is so crazy good at guitar. It just was so fun to watch him every night, and the whole band is fun to watch. So, yeah, we love touring with them.
0: Yeah, no, I think it's so interesting, because, again, like, most of the artists we interview on the show don't tour very much. You know, they're very much local things. So it's interesting to hear about, like, you know, being a professional on the road musician. How long have you been doing this for, the tours?
1: I would say our first big tour, we did smaller tours like a little bit while I was in college and after I was in college, like New York and Philly and random places in Ohio, but our first big tour we did the summer of 2016, and I think that one was 5 weeks long. And yeah, it's funny because I think this tour we just did was the longest one we've done since that tour, which was our first tour. And it's just, I don't know, it's been really crazy noticing like what's changed and what is the same. We're still in a minivan and that kind of thing. But yeah, it felt really cool to like come back to some of these places that we opened at on our first big tour, and then to like now be headlining them and like, you know, curating this tour with bands that we love. And yeah, something very special about that. So I think it's been about 10 years almost since we've been really properly touring, and we haven't toured like consistently, I would say. COVID fucked with a lot of stuff, but we had big plans for 2020 that never took off. And I don't know, there were a few years before that where we were focusing more on other stuff. So we've never been like a album every 2 years kind of band. It's sort of just like when we find time to tour, we do. When we have new stuff to work on, we'll do that. But yeah, hopefully we'll get more consistent with it, especially now that we're sort of all living in the same place.
0: Yeah. What is it like, 10 years later, still playing some of these songs from like your first releases? I remember Tiny Planets was played at a the show and everyone went crazy for that. Like, is that kind of a weird like time warp for you or?
1: Yeah, it's definitely, I think Time Warp is pretty accurate. And I've given this a lot of thought over the years because I don't know, sometimes, and a lot of the songs that I end up writing are written through like a lot of pain or just like suffering, struggling. And I don't know, sometimes it does get me down to be like back in the specific headspace of a specific song. But yeah, no, like I've given this a lot of thought and I ultimately feel like it's really cool to be able to like, I don't know, turn this like random situationship I had when I was 18 into something that 10 years later people are still like screaming all the words to, feel so powerful and like, I don't know, just like such a big responsibility. Just a reminder that like the words I say and like what I do matters, because I think it's very easy, especially in times when we're not touring, and I struggled with this a lot during COVID when it was like, I don't know if live music is ever going to come back. What is my identity now? Like,
0: Yeah.
1: what am I good for? I don't know. It's easy to forget that like the music doesn't exist just online. And like the fans don't exist just online. And I think going on tour and like seeing people in real life, like connecting with the music and like having their own associations with it and emotions with it is just so special and just such a special reminder of like, I don't know why specifically I release music. 'Cause, there's always the option of someone just like keeping songs to themselves. And that's cool, but that's not what I do. And I don't really
0: Yeah.
1: know why I do what I do, but it feels important. So yeah, I think it is a little trippy sometimes, but it's just really cool to be able to reimagine something in the current moment and like step into those feelings again, I guess.
0: Yeah, no, I mean, when you write songs with such like a emotional connection to such a specific moment, I can imagine performing them definitely would have that effect. I want to talk a little bit about your songwriting as well. I feel like you have this very distinct lyrical style of these kind of little snapshots of images and moments that kind of like hint at this greater story.

0: making stuff up and like singing about it and turning it into something else. And so that's always sort of been what I come back to when I write songs, is just like, what am I trying to say that like I can't say with words, that like I don't know, there's just like feelings that are, yeah, can't be unlocked through words alone, and that's why we have art. And yeah, sorry, I forget what the question was
1: No,
0: though.
1: I mean that was more or less, yeah, just like how you kind of get to this specific lyrical style that you have, and
0: Oh
1: yeah.
0: yeah, so yeah, I don't know, I think it always sort of starts for me with just like, I am sitting in a room and what do I notice, and like what does that make me think of. And so I think a lot of my songs start from just this place of like, what was I looking at when I like had this thought, or when I had this memory, or when this thing occurred to me. And a lot of times it's like the sink is dripping, or
1: Yeah.
0: like I'm doing laundry, or like something like that. So usually to me that like becomes the key to this sort of portal of like, okay, getting into this headspace and like, what does it all mean? And like, what am I trying to figure out? So yeah, I guess that's why I start with like mundane stuff a lot, because
1: Yeah.
0: a lot of times that is when, I don't know, like when you're doing chores, or when you're just like by yourself around the house, that's like when the best thinking happens. And yeah, I guess that's sort of my thing.
1: Yeah. Can you tell me a little bit about the refrigerator specifically, what kind of went into writing this album?
0: So the last album we put out, Like a Stone, we finished it in 2019, and then COVID happened, and it didn't end up coming out till 2021. And that was really sad. And I don't think this is like our COVID album or anything, but I think, I don't know, there was a while where I like thought my life was over, and I was like, what am I gonna do now? And I was really just down on myself. I took a full-time job for a year, at an elementary school in my neighborhood, just since we weren't touring. And I had never worked full time before. So that was like a new thing for me. Yeah, I've been teaching for a while, but this was the first time I was working in like an elementary school. And so it was sort of a new age group for me. Plus, it was 2021. So it was like a crazy year to be a teacher and to be a
1: Yeah.
0: kid. But yeah, I just, to be honest, just got like really depressed, and just kind of was like hating being at school, being my whole life, you know, like, I didn't have any touring to look forward to or anything like that. And I don't know, I think I felt a lot of companionship with a lot of the kids that I was building relationship with day to day. I like the weird ones. I like the ones I see myself in. They're like struggling with big feelings and like don't know what to do. They're acting out. They're annoying everybody. They're like making their parents upset.
1: Yeah.
0: And it's like, you look like you could need a feelings journal. And yeah, I don't know. It just put me in this headspace of like thinking a lot about my childhood and like how I was as a kid. And I don't know, just like really recontextualized a lot of things that I think about myself. And I don't know, made me, I think, act with a lot more grace towards myself and the way that I am ultimately, because it's like, oh, like this is actually like being a child is a universal experience. And it's also so hard, and people forget really quickly how hard it can be and how confusing it is.
1: Yeah.
0: So yeah, I don't know. I think a lot of this album was written sort of from that perspective of just like seeing things like through a child's eyes and like learning about like who I am outside of like the things that I think I am. And yeah, sort of like basic life stuff.
1: Yeah, no, and I think it really is this very powerful album, I feel. I was when it
0: Thank
1: dropped
0: you.
1: was very exciting.

0: And it does have this kind of whole journey to it with like the ups and downs of like these very like driving energetic songs and the more kind of mellowed out stuff. I think when that slow song Fridge comes on in the middle, it's very much this like, yeah, heart-wrenching moment it feels in the album. So yeah,
1: Thank
0: I
1: you.
0: love it, absolutely.
2: In addition to sharing her own music, I asked Carmen Perry to share some music from other artists she wanted to highlight, so here are her picks for that.
1: And then for the other two songs, I picked the song Ground Kiss by You Bet, which is my favorite of theirs, and then also the song Window by Cusp, who's the other band we just toured with, who is also so awesome and was a pleasure getting to play with them.

0: Yeah, so I think just to kind of wrap things up, what's on the horizon for you, for your music, for Remember Sports?
1: Yeah, that's such a good question. I think that my next move is to just focus on writing, and like seeing what I can come up with next. We're really excited to have Jack back in Philly so that we can work on stuff. Catherine just got a new four track, which I'm so excited to play with. So, yeah, I think what's next for me is just like trying to get excited about making music again. Yeah, putting out this album that we've been working on for like 4 years has felt like such, I mean, that's been my goal for like the last 4 years. So now that it's over, I feel weirdly like directionless. But yeah, so usually that means it's time for me to start working on another one. So I think that's my next goal.
0: Great. Awesome. Well, Carmen Perry, thank you so much. This has been wonderful little chat. And
1: Thank
0: I'm
1: you for
0: sure
1: having me.
0: everyone's gonna love listening to this. But yeah, thank you so much.
1: Yeah, thank you so much. Thanks for having me. We love Vancouver, so we'd love to come back.
0: Yeah, we'd love to have you back. Friends, that is the end of our show. Thank you so much for listening. This has been Amateur Hour, our 2026 travel series. We'll be back in 2 weeks with an interview with the incredible Jim Roach, producer of bands such as Ninja Sex Party and Starbomb, but more relevant to this show, one half of the band Shadow Academy. I'm excited for you guys to hear that one, and we'll be getting on that very soon. For now, though, I'm going to play you out with one more song, a favorite of the show. This is My My by Plumtree, and then you'll be back to your regularly scheduled programming. Thank you so much for listening, friends, and I'll

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like, oh, like, like, like, like, like, like, like, like, like, like, like, like, like, like, like, like, like, like, like, like, like, like, like, like, like, like, like, like, like, like, like, like, like, like, like, like, like, like, like, like, like, like, like, like, like, like, like, like, like, like, like, like, like, like, like, like, like, like, like, like, like, like, like, like, like, like, like, like, like, like, like, like, like, like, like, like, like, like, like, like, like, like, like, like, like, like, like, like, like, like, like, like, like, like, like, like, like, like, like, like, like, like, like, like, like, like, like, like, like, like, like, like, like, like, like, like, like, like, like, like, like, like, like, like, like, like, like, like, like, like, like, like, like, like, like, like, like, like, like, like, like, like, like, like, like, like, like, like, like, like, like, like, like, like, like, like, like, like, like, like, like, like, like, like, like, like, like, like, like, like, like, like, like, like, like, like, like, like, like, like, like, like, like, like, like, like, like